0: Louisiana. The fact that Virginia decided to stand up and fight back, and it was this same Supreme Court that decided, forget the will of the people and the fact that they voted, we're going to throw that out. This isn't what democracy is supposed to be. So let me be clear about a couple of things. Number one, the court absolutely needs to be expanded because it's been expanded in the past. And yes, it makes sense. If we have 13 circuit courts, then we should have 13 judges. But let's just pretend that the size of America was the same. Let's pretend that the complexity of the cases was the same as it was when we originally got the 9. Let's pretend all those things. I would still argue that it is time to not only expand the court, to introduce some form of ethics and to put term limits on, because you have bad actors like Mitch McConnell. This court was packed by the Republicans. And that is the reason you don't want it unpacked. And the last thing that I'll say is I gotta respect your gangster, because that's exactly how y'all are acting, like real gangsters. Y'all are mobbing out. And that's one reason that the Democrats are struggling right now, because they have always tried to play by the rules. I am here to say that I applaud the people of Virginia. I am here to say that I applaud the people of California. I am here to say that we need to meet fire with fire and fight y'all tooth and nail so that we can do right by the people.
1: The gentlelady has expired.
0: I will yield.
2: Gentlelady yields back. I would just remind the gentlelady that we didn't introduce the bill to take the court to 13. The Democrats did. I think Mr. Nadler was the chief sponsor just a couple Congresses back. We didn't leak the Dobbs opinion. I think, well, I don't know if we can blame it on Democrats, but when we didn't leak the Dobbs opinion. We didn't threaten the court. Like, this now famous quote from the
0: Mr. Chairman,
2: top
0: whose
2: Democrat.
0: Time are you on?
2: My time.
0: Point of order?
2: My time.
0: Oh, I didn't know that time. You didn't have your. Okay,
2: yeah, I
0: bad.
2: Haven't taken my time.
3: I knew.
2: And you, and I gave you like 6 minutes, so it's my time. But here's what Senator Schumer said. I want to tell you, Gorsuch, I want to tell you, Kavanaugh, you've released a whirlwind and you will pay the price. You won't know what hit you if you go forward with these decisions. So, we didn't threaten the court. We didn't introduce the bill to take it to 13. People said, why are we doing this? We don't have the votes. We don't know. Maybe you guys will see the light and do the right thing and keep it at 9 when it comes for a vote. We'll see. You'll get a chance to do that, I think. Pretty sure it's going to pass and be on the House floor. And if you guys suddenly find the good Lord and do the right thing, okay, God bless you. That's how it works. But, you said all kinds of things about Republicans. All I'm saying is you introduced the bill to go to 13. The top Democrat in the United States Senate threatened the Supreme Court. The Dobbs opinion was leaked. You've done all, said all kinds.
4: Hey, it's such a good idea. Why don't we just get Trump to add 4 more right now? I'm Larry Elder.
5: With SRN News, I'm Keith Peters in Washington. An initial agreement between the United States and Iran to extend their shaky ceasefire is inching toward a formal signing. That's despite questions Monday over the fate of Tehran's nuclear program and an offensive by Iran that could prolong the fighting and scuttle the deal. The agreement signed electronically Sunday is meant to provide a meaningful truce in a months-long war. Democratic Governor Gavin Newsom says the Justice Department is investigating him and his wife, accusing the Trump administration of targeting him for political purposes as he weighs a presidential bid. The full scope of any investigations related to Newsom were not immediately clear. On Wall Street, the Dow by 468 points, the Nasdaq rose 795, the S&P advanced 122. This is SRN News.
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4: 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Maestro, play that song a little bit more. This is a song called Backup Train by Al Green. My mother's sister, my Aunt Juanita, in Chattanooga. My brothers and I were visiting her one summer. And like my mother, she was always nonstop motion, nonstop, doing this, doing this, doing that. Never sat down, never watched TV, always doing this, always doing this. So she was scurrying through the house, and I played this in a little record player I had. And she stopped. And she sat down. And she closed her eyes and listened to the whole song and kept nodding up and down. And then the song was over, she got up and went back to work. There is a woman named Donna Murray Robinson. She is a Texas parole supervisor. After the conviction of Carmelo Anthony, she took to Facebook. And here's what she wrote, and I'm quoting. I'm a parole supervisor at Texas DCJ. Carmelo will be okay. I can almost assure you he will be protected on the inside. I, for one, don't give a blank, word starting with an F, about the family's loss. It's about time these effing bigots feel the pain that they have inflicted on other groups of people since the beginning of time. I'm just glad we didn't have to bury another black child. Let them start burying some of their for a change. F them. I said what I wrote. Well, apparently she does work as a parole supervisor for Texas Parole. And the Texas Department of Criminal Justice put out a statement. And it said this: "We hold all employees to the highest standards of professionalism. TDCJ employment carries significant public trust and requires decisions free from personal bias. Following a review of recent public statements by an individual identifying as a TDCJ parole supervisor, her employment has been terminated. These statements are incompatible with TDCJ policy and values. They demonstrate bias and a lack of the impartiality essential to fair administration of justice in Texas. Discriminatory or inflammatory conduct that erodes public confidence in the criminal justice system will not be tolerated." Close quote. What about the inflammatory statements made by Jasmine Crockett, referring to the victim as a 300-pound person who was beating on Carmelo Anthony? Completely false. But nothing will happen to her. But this woman has now lost her job for making vulgar, insensitive, bigoted, racist statements. In this business about white people doing this since the beginning of time, completely ignores things like slavery being part of the human condition since the beginning of time. This is Tom Sowell, number 23.
12: A number of whites, for example, who were enslaved in North Africa by the Barbary pirates exceeded the number of Africans enslaved in the United States and in the American colonies before that, put together. But nobody is going to North Africa to ask for reparations because nobody is going to be fool enough to give it to them. Here we have intellectuals who can imagine a different history from the rest of the world, even though it's so similar to the rest of the world.
4: Reparations. Instead of figuring out how to get ahead, how to acquire wealth, the goal is to whine about what happened in the past and try to extract money from people who were never slave owners to be given to people who were never slaves. The whole thing is ridiculous. Back at Thomas Sowell, number 24. We'll get to Mr. Sowell in just a second. 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
14: 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Those aren't old ideas. They're the foundation of of America, the greatest nation the earth has ever known. So this Independence Day, gather your family, your neighbors, or your friends, and read the Declaration together at the picnic or the beach or before the fireworks, and share what one principle means most to you and why. 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
15: 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This is 101.1, The Answer, where Little Rock comes to talk. Start your morning with the voice you know and trust, Dave Ellswick, bringing you the issues that matter to Arkansas, the news behind the headlines, and conversations you won't hear anywhere else. Then, in the afternoon, stay informed and fired up with Doc Washburn, breaking down the biggest stories of the day and what they mean for you. And all day long, hear from some of the biggest voices in talk radio. CNN's Scott Jennings, Mike Gallagher, and Larry Elder, bringing you sharp insight, lively debate, and the perspective you've been looking for. News, opinion, insight, and the conversations shaping our community. From Little Rock to the natural state and beyond. 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
4: 888-971. 7243, 888-971-7243, Salem News Channel. This is sad news. 8 crew members are presumed dead, reports the New York Times, after a B-52 bomber crashed at Edwards Air Force Base in California during a routine test mission today. Obviously, the crash is under investigation. Regarding reparations and the claim that the, quote, plight, close quote, of blacks because of slavery, consider what Tom Sowell says, number 24.
18: Just will not stand up to the facts.
19: If you say that culture is the variable in success, which means conversely, culture is the variable in failure. And you cite the phenomenal achievement of West Indians, which is the largest black immigrant group in the United States.
18: Yes.
19: Their phenomenal success in the United States, I think they earn about, second generation earns about 15% more
18: than the average American.
19: Than the average American. But they don't do well in their own native countries, and they don't do well in England. Now, if culture is the variable, why is that a fact?
18: I guess you'd have a selective migration coming into this. That's also true of other groups, by the way. The Chinese are prosperous everywhere in the world except China. The Indians are prosperous throughout Africa, but they are in terrible shape in India. They are prosperous in Malaysia. They are prosperous in other parts of Burma at one time. There are many groups which, when freed from the constraints of their particular society, burst forth with all the other abilities that they have. In their own homes, they're throttled by various other factors.
19: Now, you also delineate the migration of the African from Africa through the Caribbean, if that took place, and then into the United States. And you distinguish and you document the difference in the form of slavery that took place in the West Indies and the form of slavery that took place in the United States, and you relate that to the performance of the two respective groups.
18: Yes. In the light of what you said, though, and in the light of the recent studies of England, you can't push that too far, because, in fact, in the West Indies, the Chinese are disproportionately the entrepreneurs. But of the West Indians who come to the United States, you have a very heavy selection factor going on. You have that with most immigrant groups, by the way.
19: What do you mean selection factor?
18: That is, the average person of the average country doesn't get up and leave and go to some other country. It's the person who is unusual. It's not an ability, at least in attitudes and other kinds of things like that. That's also common around the world. People go into, let's think of the Japanese who come to the United States, the Chinese who come to the United States. They do better than the Chinese who were born in the United States. Whites who come to the United States do better than whites who were born in the United States.
19: Isn't that true of all immigrants as compared to native-born Americans?
18: Yes, and compared to people of the same ethnic background. So that's true in Canada and in Britain. White immigrants to Canada do better than white Canadians. White immigrants to Britain do better than white Britons. So you have a very heavy selection factor going on.
19: Okay, now...
4: Now, when, oh, when are we going to stop this nonsense that Trump said there were very fine people on both sides? Here is Hunter Biden, number 21.
17: Donald Trump has the audacity to say there's very fine people on both sides. Donald Trump has the audacity to say that he's going to end the war in Iraq.
4: Well, he's got teeth now, doesn't he? Hakeem Jeffries, what do they plan on doing if and when they regain control of the House, number 33?
20: We haven't ruled anything in or ruled anything out in terms of accountability. What we have said is that our focus is going to be to make life more affordable for the American people. We have to drive down the high cost of living. We have to restore the American dream, which a lot of people understandably have concluded is broken right now. When you work hard and play by the rules in this country, we believe that you should live an affordable life, a comfortable life, and a good life. That means a good paying job, good housing, good health care, a good education for your children, and when it's all said and done, a good retirement. That's what brings Democrats together in the House, in the Senate, governors all across the country, and that's what we'll focus on when the American people give us an opportunity to govern on their behalf in the majority.
4: It's laughable. Given the opportunity, you've had that opportunity for years here in California. Supermajority in the Assembly. Supermajority in the Senate. No Republican elected any office statewide in 20 years. No Republican elected as mayor of LA in 30 years. And look at what you've got. Highest unemployment in the nation. Slowest job creation in the nation. Home prices twice that of the national average. Highest gas prices in the nation, including Hawaii. Highest electricity prices in the lower 48. More homelessness than any other state. More illegal aliens than any other state. Greater percentage of people living in poverty than any other state. Or more people living in poverty, I should say, than any other state. Mass exodus. Wealthier people leaving, less wealthy people coming. Highest state income taxes in the nation. And by the way, when wealthy people leave, Elon Musk left, taking billions of dollars in taxes with them. Less than 1% of all California tax filers, less than 1%, pay 50% of all state income taxes. So while you're pushing millionaires and billionaires out of the state, they are disproportionately affecting the ability to pay for the things that the Democrats want taxpayers to pay for. So Hakeem Jeffries says, give us a chance to govern. All you have to do is look at California. Every brain dead idea that they've tried in D.C. has already been tried twice here in California. Jack up the minimum wage. One study, 10,000 jobs have lost since then. Have they apologized? No. They want to jack it up even higher. Now, parents, grandparents, turn on any streaming platform, open a textbook, or scroll through social media, and you'll hear the same message repeated over and over. Life is an accident. The universe has no purpose, and meaning is something you create for yourself. 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
4: SAGE 888-971-7243. Larry Elder, Salem News Channel. John is in Los Angeles. John, you're on the Larry Elder Show. Thank you so much for calling.
23: Hey, Larry. Good afternoon.
4: Afternoon.
23: I enjoy your show. I voted for you for governor, and I just wanted to let you know that for one thing.
4: I appreciate it.
23: A question also about Pratt. Can we do a write-in vote for him?
4: You can, but it won't be counted.
23: Oh, it won't, huh?
4: Yeah. Okay. So it'll be an exercise in, expressing how you feel, but they will not count the vote.
23: Okay. Here's the major comment that I have to make. Are you familiar with the Iran War? Of course you are.
4: Mm-hmm.
23: In 1979, when Carter was president, and interest rate was like 22% because I couldn't borrow money then.
4: Mm-hmm.
23: Anyway, he was going to Iran to meet the Shah. But before he left, he had increased the price of grain to Iran. So when he got there, the Shah decided to increase the price of oil. So through all this negotiation and all that, when Carter came back, from what I understand, the administration and the British government colluded to overthrow the Shah.
4: Well, John, all I know is that Carter pressured the Shah into releasing so-called religious dissenters. We call them terrorists. And that ultimately is what toppled that government. Now, do you hear about this man the British police arrested wearing a sign that says trans flag equals mental illness? He got arrested. Number 9.
1: Currently, I'm being arrested for expressing freedom of speech.
2: This gentleman has committed an offence by displaying sign or writing that is likely to cause harassment and harm or distress.
1: I'm wearing a sign which says trans flag, which is included in the Pride demonstration at great length, equals mental illness, which is greatly the case. That is why young people have been mutilated. That is why young people have been... That's why the Tavistock Clinic was closed down for mutilating young people. I'm now going to be searched. Apparently I'm provoking. Apparently what I'm doing is harmful. I've done nothing wrong. I've exercised my right to demonstrate. I've exercised my right to protest. I've exercised my inalienable rights. God's given. The UK used to be free. Did you remember those times? In lockdown, we didn't see that, did we? We saw the police behave horrifically. We saw what the police doing now, cuffing me for what? Freedom of expression, freedom of speech, inciting nothing. I had calm, rational debates with people. I was not disrespectful. I love people. I'm a Christian. Of course, police don't like Christians these days. I am currently under arrest for wearing a sign.
4: The sign says trans flag equals mental illness. This man got arrested. I'm Larry Elder. Let's do this again tomorrow. God bless.
5: 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Mamba out.
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29: News this hour from Town Hall. I'm Keith Peters in Washington. The U.S.-Iran deal is the topic of discussion at the G7 summit.
30: President Trump has arrived after an agreement was reached to end the conflict with Iran.
31: The deal's all signed, and the strait is already partially open.
30: Pakistan says there will be a signing of an agreement Friday. The president says Iran's leadership played a role in the agreement.
31: As you know, the first set is gone, the second set is gone, and we found the third set to be very smart, strong, very smart, but we ended up making a deal.
30: The president hopes this will be a good new relationship with Iran. Among the challenges ahead is whether Israel will continue its offensive in Lebanon. Ed Donahue, Washington.
29: Gas Buddy analyst Patrick DeHaan says if the Iran deal sticks, it could lower the price of gas and diesel before the end of this summer.
8: If this deal pans out, if the strait reopens for the rest of the summer, it could mean gas prices that stay below $4 a gallon nationally. And it could mean diesel prices also see a fall below the $5 mark. So there's a lot of reasons to be optimistic, but we've also seen deals fall apart in the last couple of months as well.
29: The U.S. Air Force says 8 people aboard a B-52 bomber that crashed shortly after takeoff at a military base in Southern California's Mojave Desert are dead. Officials said Monday that emergency crews responded after the aircraft went down around 11:20 a.m. at Edwards Air Force Base north of Los Angeles. The Boeing B-52 Stratofortress is a long-range bomber that entered service in 1955. It was designed to carry both conventional and nuclear weapons. A good day on Wall Street as the Dow was up by 468 points, the Nasdaq rose 795, the S&P 500 advanced 122. More at townhall.com.
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10: The crash happened at a local airport in Butler, some 65 miles south of Kansas City. Bates County Sheriff Chad Anderson.
11: We are treating that as a national or as a mass casualty. We want to be very clear, this is not a commercial airliner that has crashed. It's a local airplane that took off from our local airport.
10: The private plane was operated by Skydive Kansas City. Data from the digital flight tracking company FlightAware shows the plane had already completed 2 short flights on Sunday before the crash.
11: The investigation is going to be handled by the NTSB and the FAA.
10: 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I'm Haya Pinjwani.
29: Some family members of those who died were at the airport to watch that jump and witness the crash, according to Bates County Sheriff Chad Anderson. News and analysis at townhall.com. From Washington, I'm Keith Peters. A 900-pound time capsule marking the 250th anniversary of American independence has been sealed shut and shipped to Philadelphia, where it'll be buried next month.
12: The 2016 law creating the Nonpartisan America 250 Commission mandated creation of a time capsule to be buried on July 4, 2026, and opened 250 years later. The capsule was built with careful attention paid to making sure it will be watertight and airtight. It includes submissions from the 3 branches of the federal government, all 50 states, the 5 U.S. territories, and the District of Columbia. Rich Thomason, Washington.
29: A Wisconsin Beagle breeding farm that's drawn animal welfare protests is closing, and its remaining dogs are being taken in by a Florida rescue group. Big Dog Ranch Rescue reached an agreement to close Ridgeland Farms. More at townhall.com. From Washington, I'm Keith Peters.
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15: 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Ryan Norris back in the A-chair talking about what's going on in Arkansas with the economy. What are things that we should be keeping our eyes on and crossing our T's and dotting our I's about? We'll talk about the Iran peace deal and what that could mean for business here in Arkansas as well. That's happening Tuesday starting at 7 a.m.
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1: Morning glory and evening grace, America. I'm Hugh Hewitt. I do not know what to make of the MOU because I do not know what is in the MOU. I have grave concerns, but I also see the upside. Let me go first to what I was asked by Dana Perino this morning on Fox America's Newsroom. Cut number one.
2: Hewitt is with me now. Your overall sense of the deal?
1: I don't have one yet, Dana, and good Monday morning to you. I don't have one because the MOU hasn't been revealed. All we know for sure is President Trump has said the strait will reopen on Friday. And I think I know that everything out of official Iranian channels, whether it's Fars or MERS, whatever they are, it's all inconsistent with what was briefed to us on, by the senior administration official on background on Friday. And so Iranian propaganda is pumping out a lot of junk. And the president has said all will be well. The price of oil, as Bill just mentioned, seems to reflect the reality that the strait will open. But about nothing else can I say anything with certainty other than we have to wait and see. Like General King told you earlier in the hour, we have no idea yet. Iran wants to survive, recover, rebuild, and menacingly rearm. That was the general's quartet. I'm going to keep that as the overarching understanding analysis, but we just don't know, and I'm not going to speculate on what's in it until we see it.
2: All right, here's a little bit from J.D. Vance, the vice president, yesterday morning.
4: As you know, with sometimes with these agreements, there are some diplomatic protocols, some technical things to work out. But we plan to release the full text this week. We want the American people to see it. I think the most important thing for the American people to appreciate is that what this agreement does is really twofold. On the one hand, it ensures that Iran will never have a nuclear weapon while simultaneously opening the Strait of Hormuz. You already see oil prices from a high of $126 a barrel down to about $80 a barrel today. That's a lot of progress.
2: Okay, so that's from one point of view, and then that was today, that actually, and then Senator Jack Reed was on with Shannon yesterday. Watch here.
16: We're in a much worse position than we were under the JCPOA. The breakout time, that is the time it would take to assemble enough enriched uranium to develop a weapon, was 12 months during the JCPOA. Today it's weeks. Abandoning the JCPOA was a bad mistake by the president. Now we can try to get back, but it's going to be a difficult process to get back to that position.
2: You know, stipulating that we haven't seen the language, could you, though, characterize what Senator Jack Reed said as either true or not true?
1: I can't. It's absurd, and it's not true. The JCPOA did not deal with missiles and drones at all. It was silent. President Trump dealt with the missile and drone problem by destroying most of the ability to produce them and half at least of the inventory that Iran has. So he dealt via actions, not via promises that would expire. Senator Reid, unfortunately, because he's a serious man, has taken a partisan approach to what we cannot possibly have a partisan take on. What the vice president said this morning is, I believe, a correct take if it turns out that way, that they get no relief until actually they perform and that the details are all going to be released. That was the best thing I've heard. I hadn't heard that yet, that we're going to get the MOU's language this week, because does it mention Pickaxe Mountain, which is the fourth big nuclear facility? Does it put a limit on missiles? Do we get the enriched uranium at 3.6% or only the highly enriched? So we will see later in the week.
2: All right. That's, you know, that's my phrase. I love that one. We'll see. And Hugh Hewitt, when we get more information, we'll have you back. Thank you.
1: That is, all I can say is we will see. I can say with certainty the world, the United States, Israel, the Gulf allies, are in a much better position today than they were in before Operation Midnight Hammer, and certainly in a much better position today than they were before Operation Epic Fury, and a much better position today than they were after Iran shot at the Apache helicopter. I just don't know if we're going to give it all away. And I'm afraid we will. Now, why is that? Because, as President Trump has said, Iran has never won a war and never lost a negotiation. They took Obama to the cleaners. He walked out of there in a barrel with nothing, absolutely nothing. Donald Trump slapped on maximum pressure campaign, ordered Soleimani killed when Soleimani flew to Iraq to oversee the wounding of more American soldiers, possibly their death, and then sent the B-2s to destroy Fodor, which was their active enrichment facility, and I hope we're going to deal with Pickaxe Mountain. There were no inspections of any serious sort in the JCPOA. They could simply define a lot of their military bases as off-limit to the International Atomic Energy Administration based in Switzerland. They simply blew off inspections later. We don't know what they have, but they have two kinds of enriched uranium. They shouldn't have any. They don't need any enriched uranium. If they want a peaceful nuclear power plant, UAE has one, and they get their enriched uranium to operate it from us. They don't need to make it. So Iran's always lied about that. Iran has been lying since the Ayatollah arrived in power in 1979. If you know anything about the regime, if you've been studying the regime closely or a little bit, just consistently, since 1979, they lie about everything. They are killers. They are brutes. They would use a nuke if they could make a nuke. What made me roll my eyes with Jack Reed, breakout time before Epic Fury was a matter of days. It's not anymore. It's as though he missed the war. He missed the 40 days, the 13,500 missions. You can't miss the war and assess the JCPOA as better than whatever the MOU is, even when you don't know what the MOU is. That's just absurd. It's silly. It's discrediting. It's dispositive of the fact he's a partisan. If you say, well, they were at breakout, and they weren't at breakout under the JCPOA. The Iranian regime is based on a theology of fanatics that calls on them to destroy Israel and the West. So they will begin to rebuild as soon as they can. As Jack Keane, General Keane, said right before I came on this morning, the regime intends four things: to survive, to rebuild, to recover, and to rearm. And that's a very dangerous set of realities that he understands. They appear to be led now by Ahmed Vahidi. I don't think the gay Ayatollah is in charge of Iran. I think he's badly banged up, if he's alive at all. And I think he's a weak link in the Khamenei family chain. But Vahidi can run, and the rest of the IRGC can run rings around him. But the IRGC has been hurt hard, too. Their entire defense industrial base has been reduced to 20% of what it was. Now, that doesn't mean they can't rebuild. They're a wealthy nation. They can sell oil. But they have 91 million Iranians who hate them. And so, what is the deal going to say about the Iranian people? What's it going to say about the internet? What's it going to say about tens of thousands slaughtered in January? Is it going to be silent? What is this rebuilding fund? Do we get to control that? Are we the intermediaries on that? Do we get to say, stop, go, you're using the money once again to try and get money to Hamas and the Houthis and the Hezbollah terrorists? Because we can't allow that. Does it say Israel has absolutely every right to preemptively strike Hezbollah before a 10-7 from the north occurs? You don't have to say that. The real problem here is that Americans of the left don't trust Donald Trump at all. And Americans of the right worry that he's giving away the gains that were so costly to him because of the pressure of the elections and of the oil prices, and he's afraid. And we might not have the munitions as well. I don't know that. I don't have a clearance. You don't have a clearance. You don't know that. But I do have one big fear, that a bad deal, when it comes to light, and it will come to light, the MOU will come out, will split the Republican Party between hawks and appeasers, just like the conservatives were split in Great Britain in the 1930s, between those who were with Churchill, and they were few, though they grew in number, and those who were with Stanley Baldwin and then Neville Chamberlain. So I'm afraid if it's a weak deal, it will split the Republican Party. It will hurt the president. It will hurt J.D. Vance. But I don't know that it's a weak deal. I can't decide that. You can't decide that. You can't have a conclusion. People are giving voice to their fears, not to their hope. Never set sail to your fears. That's an old saying. It's true. Never set sail to your fears. Be aware of your surroundings. Don't avoid storm clouds. But we have worked an amazing amount of destruction on Iran. An amazing amount of destruction. They got some hits in on Israel. They got some hits in on the UAE, on Saudi Arabia, on Bahrain, on Kuwait, on Iraq. They got some hits in. But overwhelmingly, it's a military victory for the United States. And we have crushed their industrial capacity. So I think we're in a much better position than we were 4 months ago on February 28th. But it could be given away. It could be given away. We will see, and until then, we don't know. I'm coming back with Arkansas Senator Tom Cotton, chairman of the Senate Intelligence Committee, to get his 2 cents. Stay tuned.
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5: Welcome back, America. I'm Hugh Hewitt. Senator Tom Cotton represents the great state of Arkansas. He's also chair of the United States Senate Intelligence Committee. Senator, I hope you had a great Flag Day. I want to begin by asking you, have you talked about the MOU with President Trump and Vice President Vance and Secretary Rubio yet, any or all of those three?
6: No, not since the president's announcement yesterday, Hugh. So I gather they just signed it, and we would expect it to be released soon. I guess they're going

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5: Much better position than we were before those two bombing campaigns.
6: All right, Senator, you were on the Intel Committee with Secretary Rubio, and so you know what he thinks about Iran, and you two are pretty aligned on that. Does he agree that the entire agreement has to come to the Senate? Not only whatever's in the MOU, but if there's a secret annex or an understanding that isn't written down, all of that has to come to the Senate. Does he agree with that?
5: Hugh, I think he testified to that effect at the Foreign Relations Committee recently. Obviously, Marco had was a very strong opponent of President Obama's nuclear agreement with Iran. He understands that Iran's leaders mean it when they chant death to America. Of course, he also understands that now, as Secretary of State and National Security Advisor, he's an advisor, and advisors advise, the president decides. So he'll give his best advice to the president. The president will make the decisions that he thinks are in the nation's best interest. But I think Marco testified to the effect 2 or 3 weeks ago at the Foreign Relations Committee that any nuclear agreement with Iran would have to come before the Congress.
6: Now, Senator, on Friday, a senior administration official on background briefed a few reporters. I was among them. My questions were limited, were very specific. Did the text of the MOU deal with all enriched uranium or just highly enriched uranium? Didn't get clarity on that. Did it deal with the actual text, deal with missiles and drones? Didn't get clarity on that. Then I asked if it dealt with Pickaxe Mountain. And after some hesitation to recognize the term, the senior administration official said, yes, we're aware of a fourth facility and it's dealt with. What do you want to see in an MOU about Pickaxe Mountain, Senator?
5: Iran falsely claims that its enrichment and other nuclear program had no military justification, that it was all about civilian research, as if Iranians have been winning a bunch of Nobel Prizes about nuclear research over the last 30 years. If it's a civilian program to you, obviously there's no reason to have these centrifuges buried 300 feet under Rocky Mountains. So I think, as I've said now for 12 years in the Senate, a very reasonable position would be for Iran to open up its underground bunkers and demonstrate that they have no centrifuges there, and to allow continual inspections to demonstrate that they're not using those bunkers to try to enrich uranium to weapons grade.
6: So is anywhere, anytime inspections on demand the a sine non qua for you of a good deal?
5: I think the important part, but to be honest, I've never believed that kind of inspection regime can be truly effective in Iran. First off, Iran is twice the size of Texas, and we're talking about things that might fill up, a high school gymnasium, maybe a NFL practice facility. But second, Iran's leaders have a long demonstrated history of lying. And the way you know they're lying is when they're moving their lips. So the only true guarantee, in my opinion, has always been that they take the route of countries that disarmed in the aftermath of the Cold War and kind of threw open the doors and said, come look at everything, take everything away. We want nothing to do with nuclear research.
6: So, Senator, my big concern domestically is that the deal has the potential to split the Republican Party, because some of us are longstanding hawks about Iran and don't believe a word they say and wish the war had continued, and some of us are so-called restrainers. Do you see that potential out there?
5: I think it's too early to conclude, Hugh. Again, the text of what the president has signed will be released sooner or later, and I understand that some of the key points are simply being punted. So in some ways, this is an agreement to disagree and to continue deliberations, which is essentially a continuation of the status quo over the last 60 days, minus, as the president said, reopening of the strait without any tolling or other kind of obstruction.

0: and lifting of the blockade.
1: So I just spent three segments with Ambassador Oren, and the reaction in Israel to reports of the deal from left to right uniformly is extremely negative and very damaging to Benjamin Netanyahu. I don't carry Netanyahu's brief. I don't vote in Israel. But are you surprised that all of Israel is united in hating on the outlines of the deal that have been leaked? Because it's a little premature, but...
0: Hugh, I think it's fair to say it is premature. I don't want to opine on every single Israeli commentator or pundit across the spectrum. I will say that Israel has been a model partner to the United States in this battle against Iran. We fought alongside Israeli forces in a way we haven't fought alongside a peer military going back to Great Britain in World War II. It's obvious and understandable that the Israeli people are even more concerned and invested in the outcome here, given that they're a small nation that live in the neighborhood of Iran, and we're a very big nation that lives very far away, that has many different concerns, both at home and in other parts of the world. So I understand that Israeli people may be following this a bit more closely than many Americans are, but I think it's premature, again, for anyone to reach a final and firm judgment until the text of any agreement is released.
1: And we're going to leave it there because I agree with that. Senator Tom Cotton, thank you as always for joining me. Follow him on X at Sen, Tom Cotton, S-E-N, Tom Cotton, and you'll be up to speed on whatever is going on. But the Senate does get a say in this, and I'm glad it does. Don't go anywhere, America. I'll be right back on The Hugh Hewitt Show.
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0: With SRN News, I'm Keith Peters in Washington. President Trump has started his visit to the G7 summit by hailing an agreement aimed at ending the U.S. conflict in Iran. Trump met Monday with French President Emmanuel Macron and called the deal a potential breakthrough for global security. The Republican U.S. president says the deal could lead to positive changes in the Middle East. A B-52 bomber crashed shortly after takeoff at a U.S. Air Force base in Southern California's Mojave Desert and burst into flames Monday, killing all 8 people aboard. Aerial footage shows virtually nothing left of the aircraft that went down about 11:20 a.m. during a routine test mission at Edwards Air Force Base. On Wall Street, the Dow up by 468 points. More details at srnnews.com.
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8: Welcome back, America. I'm Hugh Hewitt. Brett McGurk has worked for both Republican and Democrat administrations on the Iran file. He was on CNN earlier today talking about the MOU. Always useful to listen to Brett McGurk's analysis. Here's 6 minutes of it.
11: Iran will not have a nuclear weapon. Otherwise, the United States will go back to where they started. He doesn't believe that that is necessary. And he also said, and he said this a number of times, that they are dealing with completely different leaders. He said this is the third set of leaders that the United States has been dealing with. Many experts have described them the hardest of the hardliners. That would be Mohammed Ghalibaf, the Speaker there of Parliament, and Ahmed Vahidi, the head of the IRGC. I'm wondering what stands out to you. The president continued to note that oil prices on this news were plummeting, while the stock market, I believe, has now hit a record high.
12: Yeah, Miana, you summed it up there. The one thing I noticed he said is he didn't commit to releasing the text of this MOU, which everybody is interpreting, and nobody's seen it. I would advise the White House, get the text out, and then these debates between what Iran is saying, what we're saying, can be resolved, because there will be a text. I understand it's about 2 pages long. Senior White House officials feel very confident about what it says, but we haven't seen it. So until we see the text, it's hard to know. I mean, Iran is putting out, not through anonymous sources, through their official media and senior officials, that the Strait of Hormuz will be under their domain, and they're not going to charge tolls, but they'll charge fees for maintenance and it's all sorts of things. That's basically a totally new equation in the Strait of Hormuz, which if that is something we've conceded to, I think that would be quite significant. The concessions on frozen funds or sanctions also remain very unclear. Will Iran be selling its oil at market prices, which would be a very significant economic benefit to the Iranians in this deal? Again, we don't know. And then I think really importantly, are there any nuclear commitments in this MOU that are specific about what Iran has committed to up front? I suspect not, other than the statement that they will not produce or acquire a nuclear weapon, which, of course, they have committed to repeatedly and consistently in the past, including in their NPT obligations or in the JCPOA. But I don't think they have actually committed to them in fact, as we know. So a lot of questions here, and I think if I had to reduce to what we know, Biana, this is basically really not a peace deal. It's a respite to stop the fighting and open the Strait of Hormuz, to reduce the global macroeconomic pressure that was building, particularly as we head into summer and the peak demand as supplies dwindle. I'm sure the president was being advised by some economic advisors that that would be quite serious. And it will also provide economic relief to Iran, which is suffering from the U.S. blockade. Of course, that relief, unfortunately, will not go to the Iranian people if passes prologue. It'll go to benefit the core of the Iranian system and the Revolutionary Guard. So that seems to be where we are. I think it's important that we try to reserve some judgment until we actually see the text of this. And if the war stops, I think that's ultimately a good thing. But until the system in Iran changes, in my experience over 4 administrations beyond and seeing every permutation of Iran policy, the one constant, unfortunately, is the policy of the Islamic Republic and the Revolutionary Guard, and what they do through the Quds Force and support for proxies and missiles and drones and everything else that we know. And their objective is to get the U.S. out of the region and ultimately to eliminate Israel. That's their stated objective, and you can see them acting in ways to do that over the course of years. And until they change that orientation, I think this is kind of a temporary respite to what could be a future conflict. I hope I'm very much wrong. And I hope the vice president is right that perhaps we're turning an entirely new page in our relationship with Iran, this 47-year problem that is that every president has confronted since Jimmy Carter. And there's a reason every president has confronted it. It's an incredibly difficult problem. And I would hope there's so many sharp views on this already about what's happening. I think everybody, we should have a little bit of humility, because it's a very difficult, difficult challenge for any American president. And I suspect the challenge will continue for the remainder of President Trump's term, and it will continue with his successor, because I don't see Iran changing its fundamental orientation, given that the system is basically consolidated and that leadership core with the Guard, as you just mentioned, remains very much intact.
8: All right, so that is a very objective, very serious view. Here is what Amit Sehgal reports from Netanyahu's press conference tonight. On Iran, stopping the nuclear program remains Netanyahu's life mission. He claimed that Israel has pushed away the immediate threat, caused $1 trillion in damage to Iran's economy. He says that Israel will remain in security zones as long as necessary and build new alliances. He downplayed the clash with President Trump, saying it happens in the best of families, and noting each leader prioritizes their own country's interests. And in politics, he declares he will run in the next election, and he intends to win. All right, I'm going to turn the page and talk a little more happy talk with Selena Dito next about the World Cup in America, because it's been quite remarkable. Then we'll go back to serious stuff. But first, Selena, coming up on the Hugh Hewitt Show.
13: Brad Thor is back with Choke Point, his latest Scott Harvath thriller, and this one feels ripped from today's headlines. 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
17: 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This is 101.1, The Answer, where Little Rock comes to talk. Start your day with Dave Elswick in the morning, breaking down the stories shaping Arkansas and the nation and hearing what you have to say. 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
8: Welcome back, America. I'm Hugh Hewitt, joined by Selena Zito. Selena's America's columnist. She writes for the Washington Post. She writes for the New York Post. She writes for the Washington Examiner. She writes for the Pittsburgh Post-Gazette. She writes on the walls in her house. I think she just is always writing. Selena, I want to celebrate one thing amid all the angst over the MOU. The great weekend refreshment was watching Europeans experience America as they traveled a World Cup game. What's been your favorite part of that?
19: All of it. what has been my favorite part has been Europeans seeing our country for what it is, as opposed to what they often would read in elite news organizations, either European ones or American ones, that often depict it as a sort of a living dystopia of awfulness. I can't describe it any other way. And to see just sort of their joyful realization of watching how Americans love to be aspirational, to be part of something bigger than self, and how much they enjoy that, how much they enjoy helping each other. I mean, you grew up in Ohio, in Pennsylvania, think about in Michigan, Wisconsin. You get to a four-way stop, and most of the time people will wave each other on to the point where it gets annoying and nobody moves. This is a culture that loves to help people. This is a culture that is proud of localities and localism, but also even our franchises. And we want you to enjoy them. We want you to feel happy about them. And it's sort of just been a very joyful experience to see who we are and what we are, seen through the eyes of someone who maybe had an expectation that we were something different.
8: Yeah, there are lots of these accounts. My favorite is Freddy, the German, but there are a lot of accounts. Freddy's very funny. He's in the South. Now, a question occurred to me. Where would you take the World Cup fans that they're not going to see? For example, I'm going to give you my first example. I would drive them along the Madison River from Ennis to my friend Jan Janura's house and then take them fly fishing at the Wild Adventure, TWA.us. Because nobody understands Montana until you've driven through Montana. And there's not going to be any World Cup in Montana. Where would you take them?
19: No, that's a great idea. I think fly fishing anywhere in this country, right? There's the fly fishing spot along Spruce Creek, as they say around here, where there's...
8: Do they say anything else anywhere? The word creek is crick.
19: Crick. There's a place in Altoona where you can go to the Altoona Curve baseball game, which I talked Tom Cotton to going to last year. And then there's an amusement park behind it. I mean, there's so many magical places in this country where something is what we might view as simple or ordinary as part of our days can really be something special to someone that's never experienced it. And it gives us an ability to have fresh eyes on the treasure that are right in front of us that sometimes we tend to take for granted.
8: My second suggested place, and you get a chance to think of yours, is I would double up Cooperstown and the Pro Football Hall of Fame in Canton because they have their sports, they have their soccer, but they don't get America's obsession with those two sports, and I think the Hall of Fame for both of them would be good trips. How about you?
19: Yeah, I love Cooperstown. It is so it's like a Norman Rockwell town, right? It's filled with so much rich history, but it's also a throwback small American town where they can really experience America in a very simple and very sweet and charming way, but also the baseball Hall of Fame is just bar none.
8: All right, so my last suggestion it comes from you and Dwayne talking during the break about amusement parks, and I don't want them to go to Disney World. I don't want them to go to Disneyland. I don't want them to go to Universal Theaters. That's the highest end of the high. I want them to go to Cedar Point or Six Flags or Dollywood or one of the regional parks, right? Because then you get the full regional park experience.
19: Yeah, a lot of our amusement parks in our country were built at the end of old trolley lines. It encouraged people to use the trolleys and to get off in different stops and and spend money in small little business districts and little towns and even in the cities. There's one in Pittsburgh. It's called Kennywood Park. There's also a sister one in Ligonier, Pennsylvania called Idlewild Park. Very old fashioned, trolley parks that have grown into these institutions, that attract both young and old. There's also water parks now associated with it. And it's a much calmer sort of laid back way to enjoy, amusement parks. But there's also a lot of old rides in these old amusement parks, right? Ones that have endured for over 100 years. You can see the craftsmanship that went into like the merry-go-rounds or the auto racer. So there's always great food, right? There's always an amusement park that's known for its French fries or its hot dogs or its hamburgers. So
8: brings me to my last suggestion. I would love for them to go to a parish festival. Every parish in Ohio had a unique festival. Mount Carmel was very Italian. St. Mary's was very Irish Catholic. A parish festival is a unique thing. It happens all over America, right? Would you send them to one in Pittsburgh? Have you got one in your mind?
19: Oh, yeah. There's a Lebanese festival in Pittsburgh, and the food is to die for. But there's also the Polish festival, which has the most amazing variety of pierogies that you'll ever have.
8: Oh, I think they should go to that. Oh, they should definitely go to that. Because that's the thing I've seen. Yeah. They're all eating the size of the plate servings and the remarkable food. So I think it's really, Cynical Publius posted this, it's making a lot of Americans across the aisle happy. Is it making you happy to watch these people comment on our country?
19: Oh, yeah. And I think the other thing that's really, you know, great to watch is all the people showing up to see the big boy, right? The Union Pacific Railroad.
8: Yep.
19: Just showing everywhere across the country. It was up in Luzerne County over the weekend, going across the viaduct. You just see people. I mean, they turn it into a festival, a tailgate. And it's really magical.
8: Part of America 250. Selena Zito, follow her on X at Zito Selena. Her website is selenazito.com. If you want to read everything that Selena Zito writes, it's all right there. She also happens to be President Trump's favorite journalist. So always find out what he's thinking via Selena. And stay tuned, America. I'll be right back.
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21: 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Dave Elswick, bringing you the issues that matter to Arkansas, the news behind the headlines, and conversations you won't hear anywhere else. Then, in the afternoon, stay informed and fired up with Doc Washburn, breaking down the biggest stories of the day and what they mean for you. 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CNN's Scott Jennings, Mike Gallagher, and Larry Elder, bringing you sharp insight, lively debate, and the perspective you've been looking for. News, opinion, insight, and the conversations shaping our community. 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
8: Welcome back, America. I'm Hugh Hewitt. Coming up in the next hour, you do not want to miss Israel on Trial is the brand new book by Judge Roy Altman, federal district court judge from the Southern District of Florida. It's a fabulous book. 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Very unusual for the judge, a judge of his age and experience and ability to write something like this. So do not miss coming up in the next hour. 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The story of everything is beautiful. It's wonderful. Steve Meyer was on the program last week talking about it. 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Let me close this hour by reminding you I'm in the Relief Factor studio. I took it last hour because I needed it today. I did my 10 on Saturday, a little bit creaky on Sunday. Fine today, but I want to make sure I'm fine for tomorrow. I was not out trundling this morning because it was raining cats and dogs, but Relief Factor really does work. And because of our 250th birthday, because we've entered into the season of celebration, they're doing their part. Usually the starter pack, $19.95, but right now that three-week pack, that three-week supply of Relief Factor, where you take three packets a day for every day in the first week, two packets a day for every day in the second week, and then you're on the one packet a day, which I'm nearing my 14th anniversary of, then you'll know. 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Jamie Fly and then the judge coming up on the Hugh Hewitt Show.
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7: News this hour from Town Hall. I'm Keith Peters in Washington. There's been a military plane crash in California.
9: 8 crew members are presumed dead after a B-52 bomber crashed shortly after takeoff Monday morning at Edwards Air Force Base. Military officials at the base in Southern California's Mojave Desert say it happened during a routine test mission, and indications are that the crash was not survivable. Emergency responders were at the scene. Aerial footage showed black smoke and virtually nothing left of an aircraft amid a swath of charred desert near a runway. The Boeing B-52 Stratofortress is a long-range bomber. No word yet on what might have happened. I'm Jennifer King.
7: President Trump said he was looking forward to working with French President Emmanuel Macron as a tentative agreement with Iran reopens the Strait of Hormuz.
24: We've worked on many deals together. I'm very happy to say very, very signed. The deal's all signed. And the Strait is already partially opened. As you know, they're doing a little hunting for a couple of mines that they've already found, but it's essentially ships are starting to go out now. On Friday, it'll be completely opened.
7: Details of the deal were not immediately made public, but it appeared that it would not be implemented until it's formally signed. Mediator Pakistan said that would happen Friday in Geneva. Democratic California Governor Gavin Newsom says the Justice Department is investigating him and his wife, accusing the Trump administration of targeting him for political purposes as he weighs a presidential bid. The full scope of any investigations related to Newsom was not immediately clear. It was a good day on Wall Street, with the Dow up by 468 points. The Nasdaq rose 795, with the S&P 500 advancing 122. More on these stories at townhall.com.
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7: Lord Stanley's Cup is heading back to North Carolina for the first time in 2 decades. We hear more on the story from sports correspondent Gethin Coolbaugh reporting.
30: The Carolina Hurricanes won their second Stanley Cup championship and first in 20 years on Sunday night, shutting down the Vegas Golden Knights 3-0 in Game 6 of the Cup Final. Brandon Bussey, whose entrance late into Game 3 helped turn the series around, recorded his first career playoff shutout in stopping 22 shots. Taylor Hall scored just 3:47 into the game to set the tone. 37-year-old Jordan Staal scored 6 of his 8 playoff goals in the Cup Final to take home the Conn Smythe Trophy as playoff MVP. He's the oldest player to do so in NHL history. I'm Gethin Coolbaugh.
7: News and analysis at townhall.com. From Washington, I'm Keith Peters. Mayhem Mars Euphoria as New York City celebrated the Knicks' first NBA championship in 53 years. We hear more on that story from correspondent Julie Walker reporting from New York City.
10: Chaos and violence across New York City Saturday night, with police making at least 63 arrests. In Midtown Manhattan, rowdy fans were smashing windows on police cars, climbing scaffolding, light poles, and even trying to hitch a ride on a moving fire truck. Police say they lit several buses on fire that were being used to transport people from Manhattan to MetLife Stadium for the World Cup games. In Times Square, one person was shot and had to be taken by police car to the hospital because the ambulance could not get through. At least four people were stabbed or slashed in the mayhem. Julie Walker, New York.
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13: Tuesday edition of the Dave Ellswick Show. Ryan Norris back in the A-chair talking about what's going on in Arkansas with the economy. What are things that we should be keeping our eyes on and crossing our T's and dotting our I's about? We'll talk about the Iran peace deal and what that could mean for business here in Arkansas as well. 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
8: Morning, glory, and evening, grace, America. Welcome to Hour 3 of the Hugh Hewitt Show. Today on the Salem News Channel, the Salem Radio Network, all of our radio affiliates across the United States. Coming up after my first guest, I'll be joined by Judge Roy Altman of the United States District Court, Southern District of Florida. He's got a brand new book, Israel on Trial, which we'll be talking about for most of the rest of the hour. But I'm so pleased to begin the hour with Jamie Fly, because I don't forget nice gestures. When I got back to Washington, D.C. in 2016, one of the first offers for coffee I got in the halls of the Senate was from Jamie Fly, then senior advisor to now Secretary of State Marco Rubio. Jamie Fly, good to see you again, and especially since you're running Freedom House, which I've long admired. How did that journey unfold? How did we go from the caverns below the Senate to your running Freedom House? Where have you been in between?
14: Well, great to see you, Hugh, and thanks for having me. So I've been all over the place in between. I was in Europe for several years as president of Radio Free Europe, the U.S.-funded broadcaster, reaching audiences in countries where they don't have access to independent information. I was at Palantir for a couple of years in the private sector, and then had this opportunity to come lead Freedom House, which is the oldest democracy organization in the U.S. and has a great bipartisan history going back to Wendell Willkie and Eleanor Roosevelt. At our founding in 1941, so I'm excited.
8: I cut my teeth before you were born when I was working for Richard Nixon on The Real War. Freedom House was a go-to source on Soviet Union and dissidents. So you are still holding high the flag of liberty in every country, and especially on behalf of dissidents. Tell people what Freedom House's work is primarily today, and then let's zero in on people like Jimmy Lai and others that we are high-profile dissidents in the world.
14: Yeah, so a part of our work today remains the bipartisan mission of our founding 85 years ago of Republicans and Democrats coming together, setting their partisan differences aside, and uniting behind the cause of liberty overseas. And the way we then do that and implement that is by often supporting those on the front lines of freedom, from Iran to China, people in Hong Kong like Jimmy Lai that you mentioned. We have a political prisoner program. We provide funding and resources to those who are fighting for freedom in their countries. And we also obviously do a lot of research and highlight the plight of those who are facing repression and advocate for government policies both here in the U.S. and internationally to help those who are on the front lines of freedom.
8: So I've got some specific questions. I want to begin with Jimmy Lai. The president has talked about him on this program three times. So has Secretary Rubio, so has J.D. Vance. They all say he's high on the agenda, and I believe them. I believe the president brought him up. I also am beginning to conclude that Chairman Xi is indifferent to the asks of the world. What do you think, Jamie Fly?
14: Well, I think the first step, and I think this administration, which, you know, doesn't always prioritize cases like Jimmy's and political prisoner cases and human rights compared to previous administrations. But in this case, President Trump seems to have taken a personal interest. As far as we know, he advocated for both Jimmy Lai as well as other prominent political prisoners in China, like Pastor Ezra Jin, who we're also advocating here at Freedom House on behalf of. He raised these cases, but as you know from your decades-long experience, you can't just raise them once. You need to keep on raising them with these authoritarian leaders, and eventually there needs to be some sort of pressure exerted to get the relief. And I think hopefully that's where the administration will go next. President Xi wants to come to the U.S. in the later this year, in the fall, and so I think one thing we're advocating for is that maybe he shouldn't come unless there are some of these prisoners released. And so the administration has leverage points. They just need to be willing to use them.
8: So second question, Jamie, right out of the front pages today. Well, I don't know what's in the MOU between the United States and Iran. And as a result, I'm withholding judgment until I can actually see it. And the text will be released later in the week. But I know what I don't need to see, which is Iran's record on freedom and human rights. They've executed, I believe, 40 people this year alone, between 15 and 20 by hanging. They remain at least among the most repressive regimes that don't have to be repressive because they have all sorts of alternative ways, such as exile. What's Freedom House think of Iran outside of the context of the current battle, but as a regime and its human rights policy?
14: At Freedom House, we've been focused from day one on the plight of the Iranian people. And I think that's the real danger at this moment, as there's talk about a nuclear agreement or some sort of agreement on the Strait of Hormuz. The fundamental reality hasn't changed, and actually in some cases might have gotten worse. This is an extreme regime that hates Israel. It hates America and Americans. It's going to continue to target us here at home and abroad, and it's brutal to its people. And until that fundamental fact changes, we're going to have an Iran problem. You know, I started my career in the George W. Bush administration. I worked on Iran in 2008 at the Bush NSC. We also at the time got sucked into nuclear negotiations. I was with Marco Rubio when the JCPOA was pushed forward by the Obama administration, and the Senate tried to stop it, and we failed, unfortunately. We've seen this playbook again and again and again, and we're going to have an Iran problem as long as the mullahs are in charge of the regime. And so there are things that we need to do to elevate the plight of the Iranian people, to give them tools to help themselves, whether it's internet access, pushing them to free political prisoners. And right now, we just don't see any of those core issues related to their fundamental aspirations reflected in the negotiations, unfortunately.
8: Thank you for reminding me that you are JCPOA fluent. I was asked on Fox News this morning by Dana Perino, with whom you worked, about the JCPOA and the MOU, and I, because Senator Reid said this is worse than the JCPOA, and I conclude that's absurd. The JCPOA was silent on missiles and drones. President Trump's battle with Iran has destroyed the missiles and drones and their ability to produce them. That right there means we're starting from a different baseline. How do you assess people who say, oh, this is JCPOA 2.0, without even having seen it?
14: Look, I think you're right. I mean, Iran has been weakened from this military campaign. Obviously, Operation Midnight Hammer last year was devastating to the Iranian nuclear program, even if it didn't eliminate the threat entirely. So we're dealing with a different Iran. However, what worries me is I think the regime that is left is even more hardened, going to be more resistant to change, probably going to crack down on the Iranian people in a more extreme way in the coming months and years. And when it comes to JCPOA, I think one interesting thing will be, will we have a congressional debate about this at all? Obviously, under the Iran Nuclear Agreement Review Act, which many of us were involved in writing, Senator Rubio championed at the time, Congress should have a say here. And so I do think we need to discuss all of these issues, but I do agree with your premise that this is a weaker Iran than we were dealing with when the JCPOA was concluded. Hopefully no pallets of cash this time, like during the JCPOA. But still, like the JCPOA, we're not addressing the core issue of the regime.
8: Senator Graham has brought up the review law. He intends to invoke the review law, and I'm sure I'll talk to many others in the weeks ahead. If there is a deal after the MOU, that will be subject to it. Back to Freedom House. The index from Freedom House has always been something I've looked forward to. But that was very effective in the era of reading in magazines. Now that we've gone to the online era, over the weekend, just since Thursday and Friday, there's been a battle of the narratives between trolls and made-up accounts and parody accounts and fake accounts. How does Freedom House wage the battle for freedom in the online era when a simple annual publication doesn't do much to keep up with the tidal wave of knowledge?
14: That's a good point, but we're still doing the annual report. We have it's the longest running democracy index in the world, 53 years. We have 53 years of data, but we're changing how we present it. We're leveraging technology. We're presenting in new formats to reach younger generations. We do feel it's important, though, to maintain the data and the consistency over time so we can look at trends. The other thing we do is through our programming and our support to frontline activists, we're arming them with technological tools to get internet access when their regimes are denying them of such access, trying to help them eliminate spyware from their phones that authoritarian regimes may be using to target them. And so really trying to leverage the best of American technology to help frontline freedom fighters in a way that wasn't possible during the Cold War. And also funding investigative journalists and those who are exposing the corruption, the sanctions evasion that are used by authoritarian regimes, as well as the propaganda that they're spreading. And so in each of those areas, we're combating the authoritarians directly around the world.
8: All right, last question. Both Secretary Rubio and Vice President Vance have gone to the Munich conference to deliver warnings about freedom to our European allies. Over the weekend, Keir Starmer simply shuttered the internet to people under the age of 16. I understand why he did that. It's not very free. What do you make of that policy? What do you make of Europe's, you know, jump left overall when it comes to freedom issues?
14: Yeah, I think it's something, interestingly, at Freedom House, although, you know, we're often described as a human rights organization, we have a pretty purist view of freedom, including freedom online. And so we have another report called Freedom on the Net we put out every year. And in that report, if you look at the last year, we documented a lot of the issues that are being raised by the administration in the UK, in Germany, where they have different perceptions of freedom and more willingness than we do in the U.S. with our First Amendment to actually limit free speech online. And so we have highlighted those concerns. I would say the one difference we probably have, and I personally have, when we look at the grand scheme of things, I think we need to put everything in perspective. The U.K. is not North Korea. Germany is not the Communist Party of China. And so, you know, we want to be measured about how we respond, especially to allies.
8: Jamie Fly, president of Freedom House, thank you for joining me. FreedomHouse.org, FreedomHouse.org. Did I get the web address right, Jamie? FreedomHouse.org?
14: FreedomHouse.org, yes.
8: Yeah, FreedomHouse.org. Go there, market, go there often. Good to talk with you again, Jamie Fly, president of Freedom House. Stay tuned. Coming back with Judge Roy Altman and his book, Israel on Trial. Don't go anywhere.
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8: Welcome back, America. I'm Hugh Hewitt. I am joined by United States District Court Judge for the Southern District of Florida, Roy Altman. He is the author of this brand new book, Israel on Trial. Fabulous book, because for the first time, I think, a sitting federal judge has taken on questions and answered, made rulings on a subject of controversy. Judge Altman, welcome. I am not now, nor have I ever held myself out to be a litigator. So if I get anything wrong, please don't hold me out of order or disbar me. All right, I've been practicing a long time. Hate to lose my license on an interview.
18: I won't have you executed, I promise you. Thanks for having me.

0: And the good news is, one, they're all totally false. But two, that we actually can recognize in each of these claims that they are legal claims at their core. Is Israel violating the laws of war? Genocide. Is Israel discriminating against its minority citizens? Apartheid. Is Israel taking land that doesn't belong to it? Occupation, colonialism. So I thought, why not apply the same legal methodology that judges, lawyers, and juries apply every day in this country, a time-tested methodology that's been around for hundreds of years, and a methodology we know we trust because we use it where truth-telling matters the most in the courtroom, to each of these six claims and see what happens. And that's why the book is called Israel on Trial.
1: All right, two nerdy questions first for maybe the lawyers or the lawyer-adjacent piece out there. We do have standards for judging credibility, whether in the courtroom or on a news channel or both and everywhere. Indeed, all of us carry around a credibility monitor in our head. When you go online, I refuse to read comments. If I don't know the poster, I don't put anything into it, and I don't pay any attention. I said this on Fox News earlier today. If it's coming from Mehrs or Fars or one of the Iranian news agencies, I just don't believe them because they have no credibility. What's your test for credibility about people in the argument about Israel?
0: This is really important, okay, because so much of the evidence that I lay out in each of the six chapters relies on the kind of tests that we as lawyers and judges and juries use every day in the courtroom. I'll give you a couple of examples, okay? The first example is that it's often better to get your information by an objective or independent third-party source than from a witness who has a vested stake in the action, right? So if a person from Gaza stands up and says, hey, I'm a doctor here and I'm totally independent from Hamas and I treated 50 people who were killed today. Well, we should be very skeptical of that from the beginning, right? We know that Hamas is a totalitarian regime. We know what totalitarian regimes look like around the world. They don't allow people to become doctors or journalists for that matter, unless you're part of the program. You're not going to get the licensure unless you're part of the program. And so when a doctor or a journalist says something from Gaza, or as you were just saying, if it comes from our geostrategic enemies, whether it's the Muslim Brotherhood, the Chinese Communist Party on TikTok, or certainly from the Iranian government, we've got to take that with a significant grain of salt. So it's always better to get things that no one can really dispute. So what kinds of things am I talking about? Well, I talk about this in chapter one of the book, right? In terms of deciding whether you believe that Jews have lived in the land between the Jordan River and the Mediterranean Sea since ancient times, we can put aside what so-and-so doctor from the Shifa Hospital in Gaza thinks. We can put to one side what Rabbi so-and-so from Jerusalem thinks. I'm not saying you shouldn't believe the Bible. I certainly do, and there are many people who do. I'm just saying if you were trying to assess the contested claim objectively, you can put that aside if you want. But there are three buckets of totally objective, independent evidence that tell you that the people who lived in the land between the Jordan River and the Mediterranean Sea thousands of years ago were Jews who spoke Hebrew, who practiced the Judaic religion, and who passed on to their children and grandchildren the same naming conventions that we Jews, and especially the Jews who live in Israel today, still pass on to their children and grandchildren. So what are those three buckets? The first I call rocks in the ground. That's archaeological evidence going back thousands of years. The second is words on the page. That's documentary evidence on papyrus and parchment and other paper, oftentimes written by Israel's ancient adversaries. That's important because it brings to the fore two important credibility rules, like you asked for. The first is, if a party's adversary says something favorable to your claim, we pay special attention. Everybody knows that Roy, in his lawsuit about Roy, is going to say things that are favorable to Roy. Fine. But when your adversary, the ancient Babylonians, the Romans, the Assyrians, the invading Ottomans, say things that are favorable to the Jews' claim, we got to pay special attention. The second rule that's important there is that when you said something long before you knew the dispute was going to arise, again, we give that special credibility, right? Because if I said something

0: think 20 years ago, before I ever bought the house about which I would have a lawsuit with my neighbor, before I even met that neighbor. And that thing I said 20 years ago now plays directly and is relevant in that dispute. We should give it special credibility, right? Because I said it long before this dispute arose. And in this case, lots of this evidence comes thousands of years before there was ever such a thing as a Palestinian in the world. And then the third and last bucket is blood in the veins. There have been dozens of genetic studies conducted on every major Jewish population in the world, showing that all the major Jewish populations in the world are intimately and genetically connected with one another, and that we all left and flowed from the Levant, the land between the Jordan River and the Mediterranean Sea, 2,000 years ago. Just as the Bible says, just as the archaeological and documentary proof shows, when three pieces of evidence corroborate one another and they're objective in that way, that's pretty dispositive proof.
1: There's more coming up with Judge Altman. You may have gathered he was a prosecutor before he was a judge because he knows how to do an argument. We'll come back and talk about Israel on Trial, his brand new book. It's fascinating. You will learn a lot if you don't know much. You'll learn some if you know much. Don't go anywhere. I'll come back and talk with Judge Altman about Israel on Trial. Stay tuned.
2: At SRN News, I'm Jason Walker. The crash of a B-52 claiming the lives of eight people at an airbase just north of Los Angeles. The plane had just taken off, officials say, when it went down. Some of the skydivers who were killed when their plane crashed moments after taking off from a Missouri airfield were all experienced jumpers. One of them was Jen Sharps, the technology director of U.S. Parachute Association. She had made nearly 7,000 jumps in her lifetime. President Trump has started his visit to the G7 summit by hailing an agreement ending the war with Iran. President calls the deal a potential breakthrough for global security. And Senate Republicans are resisting an appeal from House Speaker Mike Johnson to act on a Social Security reform. This is SRN News.
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1: Welcome back, America. I'm Hugh Hewitt. Judge Altman is still with me. Judge, one of the things I like about your book is it's resource thick. And it is source aligned. That means when I take a look at a book that, for example, quotes historian Paul Johnson on page 86, who points out the entire history of anti-Semitism demonstrates how impervious it is to awkward facts, facts buried and forgotten by the official propagandists along the way. That tells me you've done your homework about non-Jewish authors who've written extensively on the history of the Jews and the history of Israel. You also quote people like the first King Hussein, you quote all sorts of different people, so you did your homework. So that's a credibility enhancer. I don't know if they teach evidence at Yale. When I went to Michigan, I had the great John Reed. Do they teach evidence at Yale, Judge? That's kind
0: not
1: of a
0: really,
1: rule.
0: Not in any way. Not any way that you would really understand it. No, not at all.
1: I've hired a few Yaleys in my life from Yale Law School, and they were all kind of unacquainted with civil procedure and evidence. But the rules of evidence don't change much. So you've been very specific here. Second question. Long ago and far away, before I think you were born, I clerked on the D.C. Circuit for a guy named Roger Robb, and we had a case called Hanok Tellerin versus United Arab Libyan Republic. But it was a political question case about a terrorism attack on the Haifa Highway dating from the late 70s or early 80s. I can't remember. And Judge Robb just had me write it up. Political question. He wasn't going to touch it for a political question doctrine. Do you think Israel on trial is getting into political questions?
0: Definitely not. And so I think this is really important. The first thing to say is I didn't write the book as a judge. As I said, I wrote it as an American who cares deeply about the truth and the future prosperity, both of this country and of Western civilization more broadly. But second, if you read the book, and I know, Hugh, based on the quotes you've just given me, you've read it very carefully, you'll see that the book is very much in line with what other judges, including Supreme Court justices, have written, which is it's a book about history. It's a book about the law. And I think it's perfectly permissible to say, here's what the history is. Here's what the rocks in the ground showed. Here's what Merneptah Stele looks like. Here's what the law requires. And then to apply the law to those facts. People say to me all the time, oh, I don't want to read your book because I hate Bibi or I don't like Trump or whatever it is. And I say, you know what? Great. Neither of them really appears in the book at all because it's not a book about politicians, political parties, or political issues. It's about history and the law. And in that way, I think it's very much in keeping with what our canons require.
1: All right. So, Judge, I'm curious. Have you been invited a wide-ranging way by America's law schools, which are all fundamental. I'm still tenured professor at Chapman Law School, teaching con law whenever I want to, but most of the law schools in America have gone off the left edge, and they haven't got a lot of me or you on their faculty. Have you been asked to lecture at many America's law school yet?
0: Yes, I have, although not necessarily by the law school itself. Many times it's by organizations within the law school or on the college campus. I've been to dozens and dozens of college and law school campuses around the country. It's usually some combination of the Federalist Society, the David Network, the Jewish Law Students Association. Sometimes other groups will join. But as a result of that, as you well know, these lectures are open to anyone on campus who would like to participate. You know, so we get all kinds. And I think that's a good thing.
1: That is a good thing. I hope you'll make it out to Chapman when I am there. Now, let's get to the six key claims about which you apply what I'll call American evidentiary standards, as understood by a judge who has to apply them every day in a federal courtroom. Number one, the Jews are colonists in the land of Israel. Number two, that Israel's founding was illegitimate or aberrational. Number three, that Israel has prevented the establishment of a Palestinian state. Number four, that Israel was occupying Gaza and had turned Gaza into an open-air prison or concentration camp before October 7. Number five, that Israel is an apartheid or white supremacist state. Number six, that Israel has committed genocide in Gaza. We'll deal with number seven in the next segment. But let's just go to number four, that Israel was occupying Gaza and turned it into an open-air prison or concentration camp before October 7th. I got 2 minutes left in this segment. Take it away, Judge Altman.
0: Yeah, well, unfortunately, my family knows what a concentration camp looks like. My mother's half-brothers and sisters were pushed into the gas chambers, little boys and little girl, on the day that they arrived and murdered there. The chief and I, as a judge and as a former prosecutor before that, I'm intimately aware with what prisons are like. The chief characteristic that both share in common is that you can't do anything without asking the warden for permission, and that you certainly aren't allowed to leave. But the problem with this claim is that Israel fully withdrew from Gaza way back in 2005. They said to the Palestinians, here's Gaza, it's yours, make what you will of this place. We want a divorce. You have your own sovereignty, we have our own. The Palestinians elected their own government, Hamas, to run the Palestinian people. And Israel has many times said, you're free to leave if you want. It's Hamas that has prevented them from leaving. That's the very opposite of a concentration camp or prison.
1: I'll be back with more from Judge Altman's brand new book, Israel on Trial. 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Israel on Trial at Amazon. Don't miss it. I'll be right back with the judge. Stay tuned.
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1: Back, America. Judge Roy Altman is my guest. His book is Israel on Trial, beautifully written, beautifully orchestrated, argued. I'm a lawyer, so I'm a sucker for this stuff, and I'm a law professor, so I like facts, evidence, and argument. I want to make sure I get to two of the claims in our remaining 8 minutes, Judge, from Israel on Trial. Israel has committed genocide in Gaza. I think it's absurd, absolutely absurd, of the worst genociders ever in the history of genocide. But that's not a fact-based argument. That's a conclusion-driven rhetorical point. What about the evidence on the genocide claim?
0: Well, the word genocide requires a specific intent to destroy the Palestinian people in whole or in part as such. In other words, as we've seen from real genocides in history, think the Holocaust that part of my family had to go through. Think about the Hutus against the Tutsis in Rwanda, the Armenian genocide. You have a top-down architecture from the governing regime to destroy, eliminate from the face of the earth the people in question. You see this in the Holocaust, right? There were 12 million Jews remaining after the 6 or 7 years of the Holocaust. Before the Holocaust, there were 18 million Jews. That's 6 million missing Jews in 6 or 7 years. Here in Gaza, it's important to remember that the proponents of the genocide myth don't believe that there's only been one genocide since October 7th. They have claimed on 5 separate occasions that Israel has perpetrated 5 separate genocides against the Palestinians of Gaza. That is 5 separate attempts to wipe them off the face of the earth since Israel withdrew in 2005. Some of these involve situations where Hamas attacked Israel, killed a few Jews. Israel did a reprisal. Maybe a few Palestinians were killed. That was called a genocide. But here's the number discrepancy. When Israel withdrew from Gaza in 2005, there were 1 million Palestinians there. Despite having 5 separate genocides perpetrated against them in the 20 years since, I think most of the numbers from the CIA, the Israelis, and even the Gaza Health Ministry agree the population has more than doubled, such that there's over 2.2 million Gazans in the area today. Either Israel hasn't committed any genocide, or we're to believe that the country with F-35s, nuclear weapons, and one of the most sophisticated armies and air forces the world has ever known has been the most inept genocidal regime in the history of the planet. The right. Reality is, the reality that,
1: that's
0: is
1: well
0: that
1: stated. That's well stated. That's that is conclusory. Let's get to the one that is the most important one in the book. It's the 7th claim. People have to actually read through all of Israel on Trial to find it, which is that anti-Zionism isn't anti-Semitism. This one drives me crazy, Judge, because I run into it all the time in broadcast settings and in classroom settings. Oh, I don't hate the Jews. I just don't like Zionism. Oh, I'm not anti-Semitic. I'm just anti-Zionist. Explain your argument why that's impossible. If you're going to call yourself an anti-Zionist, at least be honest about it. You're an anti-Semite.
0: First of all, the entire history of anti-Zionism was always popular in the Soviet states and later in the Arab world precisely because it was understood to be anti-Semitic. In other words, anti-Zionism, which started with Lenin in 1917 and then proliferated all through the Arab world, became fashionable in states where anti-Semitism was fashionable because everyone understood that the two were conjoined. Now, of course, it's unfashionable in most circles in the West to be anti-Semitic, so people are trying to disassociate the two, but that's a historical anachronism. Second, we have to recognize more than 50% of the world's Jews live in Israel. So when we say that, well, we don't like it when people take hostages in Africa, and we don't like it when people commit kinicide, forcing men to have sex with their daughters at gunpoint in Rwanda, but we're just kind of okay with it when it happens to Jewish boys and Jewish girls and Jewish fathers in Israel, there's something deeply anti-Semitic about that. And then third, and lastly, we have to understand, as Americans, we like to be able to say we're going to criticize an American policy without being anti-American. But the whole point of anti-Zionism is the belief that all peoples deserve a state of their own where they can exercise sovereignty, the Japanese, the Bulgarians, the Koreans, even the Palestinians. But Jews do not. That is anti-Semitism for all time.
1: And I want to close this, Judge, by thanking you for your time, but also by saying to anyone out there who's wondering, is this book really that good? It's been endorsed by John Spencer, by Yuval Levin, by Mark Gerson, Ambassador Friedman, John Podhoretz, Jed Rubenfeld up from Yale Law School. You got people to line up behind this project, Judge, so my hat is off to you on the marketing side. How's it doing? Judges can't sell very well. I've had Justices Barrett and Gorsuch on the program, but they have to be very careful about how they sell. How is this selling?
0: It's kind of unbelievable. You write a book on vacation like I did, and then you think maybe your mother will read it, you know? And we just passed, I think, 20,000 copies, according to the publisher, sold. Became an instant New York Times and USA Today bestseller, which is the first time I've been happy with the New York Times in about 3 years. And the publisher just printed, I think, 25,000 more. It's been a tremendous national bestseller, which has been a tremendous surprise to me.
1: Well, I think it could actually serve as a core foundational text for a law school course on the claims surrounding Israel. A last question. I refuse to comment about the deal on the MOU because I haven't seen it and read it yet. Do you have any comment on it?
0: I like you. I do this with trials when people come to me and say, can you believe how guilty that defendant is in some trial in San Jose that you've never really heard of? I say, listen, I see trials all the time where you hear the opening statement and most of the case in chief. You think the case is going to go one way and then the other side gets a say. Until you've lived it, seen it, and breathed it, you really don't know what the facts are, and you'd be a fool to comment on it. That's especially true of a deal I haven't had the opportunity to read, and so for now, I have no comment on it.
1: All right, we got 1 minute left. I love it when young judges go on the bench, and I hope they stay 40 years. A lot of young judges don't. All right, do you have thought that through, how long you're going to stay on the bench? Because you're obviously a public man and you enjoy the controversy and the debate. Are you going to stay in chambers for a long time?
0: That's my plan. I mean, people said to me when I was 34 and the president was going to nominate me to be a federal judge, you're crazy. You got your whole life ahead of you to make money. And to me, you know, this privilege that I've had to serve the community and the country that welcomed my family with open arms when we came from South America, it's been the great blessing and honor of my life, and I'm really grateful that I've had this opportunity.
1: Judge Altman, good to meet you virtually on the network, and I look forward to meeting you sometime in person. Israel on Trial, available at Amazon right now, at barnesandnoble.com, and bookstores everywhere. 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Don't go anywhere, America. I'll be right back to close up today's program.
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22: 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Dave Elswick, bringing you the issues that matter to Arkansas, the news behind the headlines, and conversations you won't hear anywhere else. Then, in the afternoon, stay informed and fired up with Doc Washburn, breaking down the biggest stories of the day and what they mean for you. And all day long, hear from some of the biggest voices in talk radio. CNN's Scott Jennings, Mike Gallagher, and Larry Elder, bringing you sharp insight, lively debate, and the perspective you've been looking for. 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
1: 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I hope you enjoy Judge Altman. It's a fabulous book. You know what else is fabulous? This is fabulous. If you're watching on the Salem News Channel, you have Seabags, the USA 250 collection. 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They got all that different stuff. 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But give this to yourself and celebrate our country's founding. You cannot go wrong with this. The beautiful features, the rope handles, the sailcloth out of which it's made will knock you over. 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Not those two. I only showed you two that are still there. So don't make the mistake of saying, yeah, I'm going to get that. That looks beautiful. And if you're listening to me on the radio, pretty easy to remember, Seabags.com, even if you're a Steelers fan. And if you see a Seabag in the wild, hashtag Seabag sighting, especially if you see me carrying mine around, because I'm very proud of my America's 250th birthday, Seabag. 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Finally today, boy, that Judge Altman interview was very good. I hope you could get his book. Relief Factor Studio. All right, don't forget, I did 10 miles on Saturday. I've been bragging about it all day today, and I took it in hour number one. I feel great. No lasting problem. Did the up-down all around at Mass on Saturday and at the Presbyterian Church on Sunday. There's no kneeling at that church, but there's still a lot of up-down, and it's fine. And I haven't done a tenor in a long time. I've done a niner. Took 2 weeks off. I'll get back to doing a tenor. 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Thank you, Adam. Thank you, Harley. Thank you, General Easton. I'll talk to you tomorrow on the next Hugh Hewitt Show.
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2: News this hour from Town Hall. I'm Jason Walker. President Trump in France for the annual G7 summit to discuss trade, the war in Ukraine, NATO test ties with European allies, and he adds looking forward to working with French President Emmanuel Macron as the tentative agreement with Iran reopens the Strait of Hormuz.
3: We've worked on many deals together. I'm very happy to say very, very signed. The deal's all signed. And the Strait is already partially opened. As you know, they're doing a little hunting for a couple of mines that they've already found. But it's essentially ships are starting to go out now. On Friday, it'll be completely opened.
2: The crash of a B-52 claiming the lives of 8 people in Southern California Monday morning. Spokesman says the aircraft went down shortly after takeoff at Edwards Air Force Base just north of Los Angeles. On Capitol Hill, Senate Republicans are resisting an appeal from House Speaker Mike Johnson to act on Social Security reform if they keep control of Congress in 2027. Bernie Bennett has more.
4: A trustees report that the popular retirement program will become insolvent sooner than expected has lit a fire under lawmakers in both parties to call for reforms like raising the cap on payroll taxes or raising the retirement age. The Social Security trustees report warned that beneficiaries would see their monthly checks cut by 22% in 2032. The speaker warned in a radio interview that Congress needs to tackle the ballooning costs of Social Security, Medicare, and Medicaid, which account for 3/4 of federal spending. Bernie Bennett in Washington.
2: Federal health officials issuing a recall for Alfredo sauce distributed in dozens of states because of the potential of salmonella contamination. More on these stories, townhall.com.
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2: Correspondent Bob Agnew reports that Fox Corporation expanding its empire.
6: Fox is buying streaming platform Roku at a cash and stock deal valued at approximately $22 billion. The deal will give the network access to the Roku channel, first-party data, and more than 100 million streaming households. Fox is a media giant that includes sports, news, and entertainment content, as well as Tubi. Bob Agnew reported.
2: A teenager charged with sexually assaulting and killing his 18-year-old stepson sister on a Carnival cruise ship is now surrendered after a federal judge reversed his decision on pretrial release. Now that the teen is being charged as an adult, U.S. Attorney's Office in Miami confirms Timothy Hudson is in custody. A judge filed the order to revoke Hudson's pretrial release last Wednesday, but the order was sealed until Monday. More on these stories, townhall.com. With a deal to reopen the Strait of Hormuz, you might be thinking that gasoline could soon be dropping like a rock. Well, that's just not the case, at least not for a while. Jennifer King takes a look at just when and how fuel will come down.
8: Questions remain about when a fifth of the world's crude oil will start flowing again.
23: We've been in this situation before where there's a deal that may be imminent, but then it falls apart.
8: Gas Buddy analyst Patrick DeHaan.
23: It's still too early to say the coast is clear.
8: Bryce Borton was at the gas pump in Columbus, Ohio, where price drops in the oil market have yet to reach consumers.
24: It's definitely hitting the pocketbook, and it's obviously hitting, you know, the price of groceries and everything else as well.
8: Oil producers that throttled back will need time, and Lloyd's analyst Richard Mead says the shipping sector is not rushing back to the Strait of Hormuz. Capital Economics estimates that by September, energy flows will reach 80% of pre-war levels. I'm Jennifer King.
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27: It's Kevin McCullough, Monday through Friday, on That Kevin Show. And now, from the Connors and Sullivan Broadcast Studios, the man who is not what he wants to be, but is way grateful that he's not who he used to be. Here, Kevin!
28: All right, welcome in. It's That Kevin Show. Kevin McCullough, very glad to have you with us. Kicking off a brand new week, and we have got a lot to get to because it has been a busy end of the weekend into a brand new week, and there's just so much going on. You may have heard the president pretty proud of himself touting a deal coming in the Iran conflict. One that would give the Strait of Hormuz an automatic green light, remove the naval blockade by American forces, and end the conflict in both Lebanon and Iran. The details of all of it yet to still be seen by me and other people that are in the media. But the Pakistanis have also released a statement saying that they're in support of it. And it seems as though while the Iranian press had a slightly different version of what was being discussed than the one that President Trump presented, it seems that they are consistent in some very, very key ways that actually kind of makes me think this might be a deal. They might be close to a deal. There might actually be a deal here. And if that's the case, if that's the true, honest case, then we are in as good a position as we can be on this Monday. And I'm just thrilled to have you with us. Obviously, this is going to impact the markets. Obviously, this is going to impact the political season that we're in. Even the remaining primaries that are going to be run yet. If the president is able to, you know, nail down a deal on Iran and he's accomplished his objectives, removing the nuclear threat completely, getting the strait open, and secondarily realigning, this is not a primary focus, but secondarily realigning the Middle East around a non-nuclear powered Iran, where the whole neighborhood lives at quiet with one another, be they Iranian or Saudi, or the ones that kind of fall in line with each, which all of the Arab states fall in line with the Saudis. But if that is actually something that's able to be done, this is a very, very exciting day. And the president is riding that momentum as he arrives in France with the whole purpose at the G7 to get this done. And let me just give you another little update, because this is kind of incredible. It seems as though the Europeans now, after having said, you know, all of the nasty things they've said about Trump in the midst of all this, the interesting thing about this now is that you've got the French, Mr. Macron, saying that they will send their mind-sweeping technology to the Strait of Hormuz to help ensure the safety of that body of water and to get it ready for the opening to take place in a safe way. This is exactly, by the way, what the Brits and the French should be doing. The Brits and the French should both be saying, oh, yes, we're the ones that benefit from that, so that should be something that we do. And the Brits said a couple of weeks ago that they're sending their crew, and now if the French join them, because it's Europe that benefits from the Strait of Hormuz. It's not the U.S. It's not the West. The far West. We don't have anything that goes through there. That's just to get oil to Europe and a few European goods down to Iran. But it's not really anything. And to Asia, by the way. There's some trade that goes from Europe to Asia that goes to the Strait of Hormuz. But it's mostly, you know, it's mostly for the Europeans and for the Asians to be able to have kind of a quick pass through instead of having to go all the way down around the Horn of Africa and then back up. Nobody wants to do that. So that is the big news on the international front today. The U.S. is going to lift some sanctions if Iran gives up nuclear ambitions. But it's going to come with proper verification. This is the vice president saying this today. He confirmed that the U.S. is willing to lift some sanctions against Iran, but only if Tehran makes the long-term commitment to abandon, not to have it be monitored, not to have a nuclear program that's monitored. We cannot trust the Iranians to have anything that's monitored, because who's going to monitor the monitors? But the vice president saying during an appearance on ABC News that the Iranian commitment would need to include proper verification. On the other hand, if they continue to rebuild their nuclear program, this deal ensures that they will have resources in order to do that. On the other hand, if the Iranians are willing to give up long-term commitment along with a proper verification to give up that nuclear weapon, we're willing to welcome them into the world economy, to lift some sanctions and to turn over a new leaf in that relationship. And the Biden team didn't seem to be bothered by it, and they went right back to it when they had the 4 years in between Trump's two terms.
0: Now, if it was George W. Bush or some traditional Republicans, there would be a different approach to this, which would basically be my way or the highway, and there's no middle room, and there's not even consideration for any middle room. There would be the implication that we need to have more war. There would be the implication that that this amount of intervention that we've done will never be enough. And so the option is, basically, with the Obama and the far left, just let them do whatever they want to do and pretend that they're being held accountable. And the far right, or the traditional Republican viewpoint, which is they're bad, they're evil, we must wipe them off the face of the planet, we must install their next leader, we must figure out all these things for them, when we didn't learn our lesson on that in Iraq or Afghanistan. Trump approaches it completely differently. We have, by the way, lost fewer people in this conflict than any modern military campaign in the history of the country. Don't you believe that that is worth noting? We've lost less people in this entire conflict than Joe Biden lost in just bringing people home. You remember he lost 13 of our finest because of the chaos that his plan had of overrunning the Kabul airport and all the problems that brought with it. And we lost 13 men and women, our very, very best in uniform. Thus far, since the Iran conflict has broken out, 8 U.S. service members have lost their lives, 4 of which were not even involved in the Iranian conflict. They weren't even in the region. They were involved in a training accident on a refueling project. And it was tragic, but that had nothing to do with the conflict. So if you really look at the losses due to the conflict, we've lost 4. We could have lost another 2 last week, but those new drone boats that we have that found the guys, it's so cool to see what we can do now. I mean, it's really amazing. Literally, the boat had no people on it, and it went out searching, and it found the 2 Apache helicopter crew that were in the waters in the Strait of Hormuz. And it got them back to their boat without any further injury or damage. And they survived. So, considering what we will have accomplished in keeping Iran nuclear free, getting the Strait of Hormuz open, reducing the price of oil globally, today it's down significantly, it seems to me that the president is on the right track. Do you agree or disagree? Let me know. ThatKevinShow@gmail.com, ThatKevinShow@gmail.com, ThatKevinShow@gmail.com, or on any of my social media. Kevin McCullough, we've got a lot to get to. Don't go anywhere.
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12: 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Mike Gallagher thinks through it all, Trump wins.
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1: Every Democrat on the ballot this fall voted to raise every Arkansan's taxes last year.
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1: People on the ballot, every Democrat in the House and Senate voted to raise people's taxes in 2026. They voted against an increased child tax credit. They voted against cutting taxes on tips and overtime, which has been such a boon to so many working families. And if you combine, for a working mom working two jobs, she's picking up tips, extra income, waiting tables, she's got a double child tax credit and lower taxes and a bigger refund this year. And Trump is trying to finish the decades of attacks on the American homeland, American citizens and soldiers by Iran.
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3: He and his French counterpart have had some history before making similar deals.
4: Emmanuel has been a special friend of mine. We've had a fantastic relationship. We've worked on many deals together. I'm very happy to signed. The deal's all signed.
3: And the president, along with his French counterpart, Emmanuel Macron, both say that they look forward to holding talks later this week with the president of Ukraine to talk about the ongoing war with Russia. Big news in the UK, first of its kind ban on young people using social media. Anybody under the age of 16, Prime Minister Keir Starmer said it may be hard to enforce, but it's worth the effort.
5: It won't be easy. I mean, some technology companies want us to think that social media is unchangeable, part of an almost natural order. But we have to resist that kind of learned helplessness. We have agency. We can change it, and we will.
3: And the ban aligns with global efforts to enhance online safety for children. YouTube and Meta, the parent company of Facebook and Instagram, warning that a blanket social media restriction could push kids into unregulated online spaces. The Department of Justice identifying some 15,000 pedophiles allowed into the country under President Biden.
6: The Department of Homeland Security says many of these children report stunning sexual abuse along their journeys from foreign countries. In a stunning news conference, the head of the Department of Homeland Security, Mark Wayne Mullen, telling reporters that some of these kids report being raped 600 to 700 times. Mullen says this child trafficking nightmare, the direct result of the Biden-Harris administration, allowing the northern and southern border to be wide open for 4 years. The former Homeland Chief Alejandro Mayorkas repeatedly told reporters on camera, the border is closed.
3: That's Laura Winters. More at townhall.com.
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3: A European fashion brand now facing some backlash after controversial comments by its founder. Here's correspondent Ken Lorman.
8: Danish clothing executive Tobias Sloth is under fire for posting Islam as the one thing he would remove from Earth in a LinkedIn survey. The remark sparked accusations of racism and widespread outrage, putting his brand Norse Projects at risk of boycotts. Sloth has since apologized and deleted the comment, but criticism continues, highlighting how negative statements about Islam can quickly escalate into a global reputational crisis. Ken Lorman reporting.
3: Stock markets rallying worldwide and oil prices easing a bit after the U.S. and Iran reached a tentative deal to get the global flow of crude oil going again. That deal should be signed by the end of the week in Geneva. That's according to the mediators in Pakistan. You'll find breaking news and analysis at townhall.com. A multi-state outbreak of infant botulism. More details from Donna Warder.
2: Nara Organics is recalling its organic baby formula after a multi-state outbreak of infant botulism. The product is sold nationwide in Target stores and online. Federal authorities say three babies became ill in April and May in California, Pennsylvania, and Washington after ingesting Nara Organics' whole milk organic powdered infant formula. The Food and Drug Administration says the children were hospitalized.
3: That is Donna Warder reporting. Starbucks South Korean operations going to close its stores nationwide later this month for mandatory history and social sensitivity training as it reels from backlash following a marketing campaign that was widely perceived as mocking the victims of what was a brutal military crackdown on pro-democracy demonstrators back in 1980. You'll find more of these stories at townhall.com.
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0: up with SRN News. I'm Jason Walker. California Governor Gavin Newsom says the Justice Department is investigating him and his wife, accusing the Trump administration of targeting him for political purposes as he weighs a presidential bid, possibly. The full scope of any investigations related to Newsom is not immediately clear, although it has been confirmed there are several different federal investigations into people around Newsom, including one related to his wife's taxes. President Trump in France for the G7 summit and is meeting with fellow world leaders, discussing a wide range of topics. At the top of the list, the deal to end the war in Iran. Many are wondering just how soon gasoline prices might fall.
1: The price of oil is moving, and that will likely start to impact gas prices as early as later tonight. But for the moment, there is lag. A lag time to how markets respond and how quickly that shows up to gas stations.
0: Gas Buddy analyst Patrick DeHaan says if the Iran deal sticks, it could lower the price of gas and diesel before the end of the summer.
1: If this deal pans out, if the strait reopens for the rest of the summer, it could mean gas prices that stay below $4 a gallon nationally. And it could mean diesel prices also see a fall below the $5 mark. So there's a lot of reasons to be optimistic. But we've also seen deals fall apart in the last couple of months as well.
0: Hong Kong has reportedly launched a public consultation for its first five-year plan in a politically symbolic step that brings it closer to mainland China's development approach. City has favored minimal government intervention in the economy, and a spokesman says the city's blueprint will help Hong Kong align with Beijing's national development plan. This is SRN News. Well, Pastor Rob Pazianea is the senior pastor at Coral Ridge Presbyterian Church in Fort Lauderdale, Florida, president of the nationally prominent Coral Ridge Ministries. As part of SRN's Faith and Freedom series, we asked him why he feels America is a great country as our 250th birthday of the nation quickly approaches.
2: We first have to ask what made it great in the first place. And what made it great in the first place was the Great Awakening and the big, bold biblical preaching that happened all throughout colonial America leading up to the Declaration of Independence. So the greatness of America is found in our biblical roots, our Christian heritage, and the opportunities that we now have 250 years later for the church in America to point back to those biblical roots to say, if we have any chance of preserving American freedom, it's through revival and it's through the church in North America waking up to what's happening in our culture.
0: And this is SRN News. Israel's defense minister says the country will not withdraw from land seized in Lebanon, Syria, and Gaza. We have the latest on this story now from foreign correspondent Charles de la Desma.
3: In the first official Israeli comments after the announcement of the interim deal, Defense Minister Israel Katz says the army won't withdraw from land seized in Lebanon, potentially challenging an element of the deal that Iran and the US reached hours earlier. And Katz says Israel plans to stay indefinitely in lands it holds in Lebanon, as well as in Syria and the Gaza Strip. Iran has tied the interim deal over the war to halting Israel's attacks on Hezbollah in Lebanon. Katz also threatened that if Iran attacks Israel over strikes in Lebanon, Israel will strike Iran with great force. I'm Charles de la Desma.
0: More details at srnnews.com.

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1: The lawfare superstructure is the single biggest threat to President Trump. 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
5: Oh, here we are, my friends. 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We are setting that tone. 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And it is so wonderful to have you join us to start off that new week. 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
6: Doing live!
5: Like we do every single day here on the program. I will be the first to admit I am recovering from last night. I am very drowsy. I never start the week tired like this, ever. I am, now look, you can call me old all you want to, but I try to keep this brain somewhat in a healthy, energized fashion to do what we do on this program each and every day. So I get tired easy until I can do my second shift kind of routine. Then, you know, we try to do the early bird special kind of mindset. But last night, man, it was a late, late night, and I thoroughly enjoyed. Now, there are a lot of events going on. It's summertime, and, you know, Donald Trump bringing a lot of different things to the United States with the FIFA soccer championships or the World Cup or with the basketball tournaments that we had just seen the last week or so. So there's been a lot happening. You know me, if you listen to this program in any fashion, I'm not the biggest sports fanatic. I'm not. I respect them. I love sports. I just don't have time to watch them. I am way too busy doing so many other things with all the different things that I'm involved in, with my regular job and with the radio show and with all the organizations that I'm involved with. I just don't have time to watch sports. I enjoy it. I grew up playing sports. I played I almost went to college with a baseball scholarship. I enjoyed that. I love college football. I love watching this stuff when I can. Very rarely do I get to sit and watch a sport. That being said, last night was different. The one sport I do semi-pay attention to is the UFC, the Ultimate Fighter Championship. And last night was that UFC Freedom 250. And let me tell you, my friends, it was something of a spectacle that everybody should have seen. That was unbelievable. Unbelievable. Now, here's the thing. And yes, I want to spend some time on this on the program today because it has a deeper meaning as we go into the celebration of America's 250. So we'll do that in a minute. Bottom of the hour, we have Dr. Keith Ablow on the program. He is the author of multiple different books. We're going to talk about artificial intelligence and ways to protect ourselves with AI. What's it going to do to the job market, to the economy, to you and I, to relationships across the board? How can we prepare ourselves and protect ourselves with AI? It's an ongoing conversation, and it's super interesting, and I cannot wait to chat with him about that in just a little bit. Also, we have President Donald Trump signing officially, or announcing officially yesterday on Sunday, of the official agreement with the United States and the nation of Iran. Will this one stick? Will it hold? I don't know. This seems at least more promising than the other ones. Donald Trump said this was a surefire deal. It was going to be in the benefit of us. We're opening the Strait of Hormuz completely, and we're withdrawing ourselves from the nation of Iran. So hopefully things stick. Here's the thing. This one also has some type of accountability to it, to where they get certain perks if they hold up their end of the deal in the ceasefire. Look, proper negotiation. Well done. And I applaud you for that. We'll break down some of the details and see exactly whether this one will hold up moving forward for the long term. According to Vice President J.D. Vance, this is going to change the course of the Middle East for the next 50-plus years, and I'm excited to see what that looks like. But that being said,
4: what's trending today?
5: I do, for a moment, want to step away and just talk about America's 250. We're getting closer to it. We're weeks away from the 4th of July, and I have been so discouraged that we have not seen as much of the patriotic 250th celebration that we have. Like, there really hasn't been that much. The Trump administration's trying, and then we hear about all these different scandals about the artists that are pulling out of it because it's just a celebration of Donald Trump and MAGA instead of celebration of 250, which is not true at all. And then we saw with the fights, a week out after months of building this thing, I think they said 60 or 70 hours to build everything that needed to be built for that White House lawn and for the mall and for the space. Almost 100,000 people showing up to Washington, D.C. this weekend to watch the weigh-ins, to watch the press conference, and to watch the UFC fight throughout Sunday evening, even in the rain where it was delayed an hour because of the weather that moved in, and they waited, and then they went out and did this thing in 90-plus degree weather and massive humidity. I get it. I've been there. I got heat sick the one time I went to 4th of July celebrations in Washington, D.C. as a kid when I was 10 years old with my grandparents and my cousin. I get it. That is the muggiest, hottest, most miserable place, and I say that with all love and respect for D.C., man. It's brutal. It's really brutal. That being said, almost 100,000 people stood out there for hours to watch these fights. And a week before, while they were building this stuff, Democrats tried to put in a lawsuit to try and stop it. We have artists that are pulling out of these performances. We have seen the most lack of patriotism that I have seen in a very long time, and it has been breaking my heart to witness all of this going on in the nation during the time we're supposed to be celebrating as a nation unity and patriotism. I was really hoping this year that even with Democrats and even all their TDS and all their anti-American garbage that they've been doing, and now we're a fascist nation and all this other stuff they've been trying to push, I was hoping that even in their own way, that they would celebrate America's 250th birthday and show a little patriotism. I was hoping a little bit that it would be like September 12th of 2001, that we would see signs and flags and patriotism and God bless America everywhere, and that even though they wouldn't celebrate Trump, because we're not supposed to celebrate Trump, that's not what it's for, we're supposed to celebrate the meaning and purpose of this nation, that I was hoping that they would find a way to do it in their own way. And so far, we have not seen that whatsoever. In fact, they continue to trash the United States, that America is a fascist nation, that we're a bunch of Nazis, and that Donald Trump's the worst person on the face of the earth, and that if he organized it, then it's bad. And that's all we've seen. And I've been really discouraged lately about that, because I thought it was going to be most of the year. We're a month out. I figured it would kind of ramp up. Yesterday was Flag Day. Yesterday was also President Donald Trump's 80th birthday. So happy birthday to President Donald Trump. But when I saw that fight last night, and I was watching the promos, and I was watching the promotional videos of them building and hyping up for the fight in each individual fight with each individual fighter, I literally got teary-eyed multiple times during that fight last night. And it wasn't because about a bunch of guys beating each other to a pulp, which is extremely entertaining, and I like to watch that on a regular basis anyways. It was so much more than that. And I wish I could play. I don't want to play some of the promotional videos. I have them. I was going to play them on the air. I don't know if they're copyrighted with the UFC, so I'm not going to. But I want to give major props to the UFC for how they did this. Every detail for one of the most historic events ever was perfect. Rock solid purpose. Perfect. Dana White, you're a freaking rock star, man, and I give you all the props on this. Nothing like this has ever been done before, ever, to do something like this on the White House lawn, in a public space, for a public gathering, for the American people to witness. Nothing like this has been done before, and for the Marine Corps band to play live every one of the walkout songs that these fighters like to have as they walk out into the arena, for them to play that live was incredible. To have the walkout from the White House into the Octagon with soldiers lining that up and saluting them and saluting the Purple Heart recipients and veterans that walked out with these fighters, for every single one of them, absolutely amazing. The promotional videos that we had seen about the monuments and the statue, the rock and stone and granite monuments there that are built by monument in monumental moments and monumental people and monumental businesses, it cut so deep to me to understand the greatness of this nation. And it's something that we have not heard in a very long time because we're supposed to be nowadays apparently ashamed of being an American, of being ashamed of these statues that we're supposed to take down, being ashamed of what we're doing in society because Donald Trump's there and we're going in this wrong direction and we're not socializing garbage and we don't have social programs and safety nets and all this other stuff. We don't hear about the positivity anymore. And to hear about the true and tried test of the American grit, the wokeness did what they could to kill off the American spirit. It, I'm telling you, after watching last night, it failed. It failed big time. And that's why we have this masculinity issue right now where Democrats are asking themselves, where are the masculine men? Where are the alpha men in society? And they're desperately pleading to bring them back to the Democrat side. Remember that? And we played the audio. Remember that Kamala Harris ad? I'm a man and I vote for a woman. Like, they were the dudes that were out there on the farm. They were the biker guys. They were dudes with big old beards and tattoos. I don't mind voting for a woman. Like, they're desperate to bring that back because they shunned the masculine guy. They shunned masculinity in the alpha male in society. Where did they go? They went to the UFC. They went to Joe Rogan podcasts. They went to podcasting and talk radio. They went to the Republican side because there is no place for them in the Democrat Party right now. They tried to kill it. If you're a masculine man, then you're the problem with society. We have to get rid of your ultra or toxic masculinity. That's been the woke movement that's been infesting in society. And I'm here to tell you that that is not the American spirit. That's not how we started as a nation. And it was tried and true of what we had seen last night. That was absolutely incredible. And the all of it, to encompass all of this, the final fight of the night, Justin Gaethje, he's a legend already anyways. For those that don't follow the UFC, don't follow these fighters, Justin Gaethje, I had money on him. He was a 5-1 underdog. I won $60 last night. I put $10 on him. You know, I don't do a whole lot of gambling. I don't like gambling, but I will say I put $10 on him. I made $60. It was incredible last night to watch that because I just enjoy the guy. And you can't not support the American in the final main card of the fight when he was fighting a Spaniard, a guy from Spain who was undefeated, 17-0, 15 years younger than Justin Gaethje. And everybody thought it was going to be a one-round knockout. And what happened? Justin Gaethje pulled it out after 4 rounds, and the medical side called it because the dude couldn't see out of his eyes after being so battered so badly. That is the American spirit. Being the underdog, being the one that no one thinks that you're going to go anywhere. The founding of this nation, taking on the largest empire the world had ever seen at that time, and we gave them the double-barreled middle finger, and we said, we're doing our own thing, you're not going to bully us any longer. And the farmers with the pitchforks and the single-shot rifles and the muskets that were out there that said, we're going to fight for our freedom, and no one believes in us, but we're going to figure it out and we're going to do our thing. That is the American spirit, and that was encompassed in that fight last night. Justin Gaethje, by the way, was awesome when he had his post-press conference in the octagon.
6: To what he was putting out there, I told myself I was going to lose. I told myself I was going to get embarrassed so that I can go to my most primal place and dig deep. And I had to. That guy had me in trouble. He had me rocked in the rocked my chin, smoked my liver, and I stuck in it. And look at my face. I got some thick-ass skin, I'll tell you that. Something's wrong with my face. It needs to be studied.
5: So the guy's a character, by the way, too. But that's the American spirit. That was the best representation of the whole reason why we did that UFC fight in the first place, was to represent the greatness of America, to recognize that we are still there. The people that built the skyscrapers in New York all those years ago, the people that ventured westward in that Manifest Destiny, the people that conquered the wild, wild west, the people that got here and built something for themselves, and the homesteaders and everybody else, the true grit of the American spirit was encompassed in that last night. That's why we did it. And it was beautiful. Absolutely beautiful. That's why I enjoy the UFC fighting. And people may not like it. It's a little too gruesome. Totally get it. That's fine. You might like some of the other sports with the basketball, the soccer, the whatever else. This is why I like that. And for them to do that in the beautiful way that they did it, in the 100,000 people, almost, I think it was like 85,000 people that showed up to watch this thing, was incredible. And it was the people that love America even the fighters that were foreign, that weren't from the United States, they respected the United States. They went out and shook hands with President Donald Trump and told him happy birthday. They appreciated the fact that they were on the world's largest format and platform right there to showcase what they do and show that it's up to you to dig deep, to find what's inside you, and for you to rise to that challenge and rise to that contest. Justin Gaethje did it. Everybody else did it there. It was an amazing night. I loved it. It brought so many patriotic tears to my eyes. And now I am ready for the 4th of July and America's 250th birthday. Let's go, baby. We got a lot to talk about.
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11: This is the voice of reason with Andy Hoosier.
5: Yeah, reason, common sense, rationale. It's what we do on this program. Look, we usually focus on policy and what's going on in Washington on this program. We're pretty hard-lined on just policy conversation. I like to deviate from that a little bit. And the patriotism is here, my friends. Do not lose hope. I'm so excited about it. And we're going to, if they don't want to participate, then fine. Or you can participate in your own ways. The Democrats have certainly done so, and we will talk about that in just a moment because that was quite entertaining last night as well. First, I want to tell you about my friends over at Americans for Prosperity. As you know, they are the ones focusing on the American dream for everyone, bringing in the golden age of America. 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Go to AmericansForProsperity.org/affordability. 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Put pressure on your elected official in your area to make sure that they're focused on what needs to be done with Americans for Prosperity online at AmericansForProsperity.org/affordability. And let's bring in the golden age of America. So, Democrats very angry about the UFC fight that happened last night on the White House lawn because, well, we're having a private business there. Well, because we're, you know, doing like the old school Romans and having people beat each other up until the death and just to entertain the masses, that we're nothing more than a failing empire. That's, I've heard all of these today, and it's kind of insane, man. It's kind of crazy. Now, look, you can believe whatever you want to on there, and you can celebrate America's 250 however you want. Slightly different situation, I think, with the UFC fight, with willing people getting paid a lot of money to go and entertain compared to the, you know, fight to the death in a Colosseum in ancient Rome. But, you know, that's, Democrats have a very hard time deciphering between the two. You can celebrate however you want. Democrats were actually, apparently there was an op-ed in some news article advocating for Trump to not do a UFC fight, but to read poetry. In the White House. Poetry. Now, look, hey, I'm fine with poetry as well. It's very beautiful. That doesn't really get my gears going for patriotism and to cry about the red, white, and blue and say, hoorah, we love America. But we have been the home of many great poets across the world throughout time. So, you know, why the heck not? Let's do that. Why can't we do both? Why can't we do both? But to them, it's one or the other. We can't have both. We have to do theirs because ours is very evil. So in response yesterday, you're going to enjoy this. Prepare yourselves. Tune up the radio if you're driving in your car right now. Crank it up a little bit because they did their own event. It was held in New York City. It was the Rise Up, Sing Out protest against fascism and Nazism, where they were coming up with their own songs. A very creative writer wrote a song for the crowd to chant in an auditorium where they were doing this.

0: All right, I can't. I'm sorry, I can't do it anymore. Yeah, there it is. The protest last night. The riot. I'm sorry. It sounds like a cult at this theater. It was the Democratic Socialists of America. They were holding their Rise Up, Sing Out protest in response to the UFC fight going on in Washington, where they were singing about injustices, holding hands, singing Kumbaya, and get it. Look, if you want to, if that's how you celebrate America, there wasn't an American flag on that stage at all. But if you want to celebrate America by that way, do it, baby. But that's, they also talked about fighting fascism and how we're the front line of fighters to fight fascism. So while being the fascist that you are, good luck with that. See how well that turns out.
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1: This is 101.1, The Answer, where Little Rock comes to talk. Start your morning with a voice you know and trust. Dave Elswick, bringing you the issues that matter to Arkansas, the news behind the headlines, and conversations you won't hear anywhere else. Then, in the afternoon, stay informed and fired up with Doc Washburn, breaking down the biggest stories of the day and what they mean for you. 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CNN's Scott Jennings, Mike Gallagher,

0: and Larry Elder, bringing you sharp insight, lively debate, and the perspective you've been looking for. 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
1: Hey, Doc, I appreciate you taking my call. 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
3: Yeah, it is. 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That's H-O-O-S-E-R Reason. Can we play that song? It's already stuck in my head. Can we play that song one more time? That's right. The alternative to the UFC Freedom 250 fight last night at the White House. Democrats in New York, the Democratic Socialists of America. They came up with their nice little clever chant and song last night.
4: We sound amazing.
3: Sound amazing, baby. Sing it. Come on, baby.
4: We get there together or never get there at all.
3: I love it. Yeah, that's right. Joy Reid, by the way, was also there. She was very angry talking about suppression of freedom of speech and suppression of the media and how these major corporations are taking over and how we're trying to kill off the journalism in this nation, which is probably the funniest thing I've heard all day. Yeah, that was their alternative. Look, you can celebrate America however you want to. I didn't see any American flags on their stage. I just saw a whole bunch of signs about how evil the nation was. We saw one of the most patriotic things I have ever seen in my life at the UFC Freedom 250 fight last night, and it was absolutely unbelievable. All right, I want to shift gears.
2: What's trending today?
3: I want to go to the future as we talk about data centers. We talk about artificial intelligence, the job market, the economy. What will society look like down the road? This is a hot topic that continues to grow more in conversation around the country. Here in Kansas, where I'm flagshipped out of, we have county after county after county that is shunning the idea of data centers. They do not want to take up that agricultural land. They're concerned about the resources being used. But where are they going to go? Where will the data centers go? Look, AI technology is not going away. We have to find a way to integrate to it. What does that look like? That's where I want to go to with our next guest on the program.
2: Let's go to the Red State Spirits hotline.
3: That's right. Our friends over at Red State Spirits. Red State Spirits, you want to talk about the true American spirit from that UFC Freedom 250 last night. 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That's what these guys do at Red State Spirits. You can go to redstatespirits.com. They're true American bourbon. 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Coming up, your 4th of July celebration, your 250th birthday of the nation. You're going to want the bottle. And you're going to want to enjoy multiples of them because the drink is absolutely amazing. Must be 21 years or older. Please drink responsibly. On the line with us here, happy to have on. He is a author of multiple different books, former Fox News contributor, best-selling author, and psychologist. Really happy to have on here Dr. Keith Abloh. Keith, how are you, my friend?
5: I am well. How are you?
3: Hey, living the dream every day. I appreciate you coming on here. I love this conversation about artificial intelligence, and we've had a wide gamut of guests on this program to talk about it's really, really bad to we're now going to have just connected relationships with AI moving down the road in the future. So we've covered the gamut here. This is a very wide and speculative conversation because right now we're seeing some of the largest technological growths in a short amount of time than we've ever seen as humanity, aren't we?
5: Andy, we're seeing things grow by leaps and bounds. When we talk about growth, you know, people seem to have a kind of Achilles heel. Anything technology, most things, people trip all over themselves going in the direction of how do I get it? It seems so cool. People love robots. And what they're not, you know, really factoring in is this technology empties you into it. Mm. It does give you some work product out, definitely. But listen, generally speaking, people like using their minds.
3: Yeah.
5: They don't want to be homogenized. They don't want to be absorbed into a machine, which is why the UFC fight at the White House was so important. Just another reason, by the way, because physicality is one of the ways you can immunize yourself against simply being sucked in to technology and dissolved into it.
3: Yeah. It's a really great point. I like that. And you're right. There are so many people that love to flock to the latest technology and try it. I'm on the opposite end, and this is coming from a millennial, which is kind of strange. I try to resist new technology and adapting it into my life because I have my routine. And maybe it's because I'm an old soul. I don't know. I like my routine. I don't need to change my routine. I don't need something else doing something for me. But by that time, that's probably sometimes not the best way to approach these issues, because by the time I do adapt to it, there's already four more versions ahead of me, and now I'm left out of the conversation because now I don't know how it functions, and we're not part of the system in creating it to begin with. We're the ones on the tail end just trying to keep up at the end. That's probably not the best way to go either, is it?
5: Well, it's not the best way. People need to be aware of this. They need to use it because they're going to anyhow, right? We're all consuming AI-generated content, which is getting sort of reduced in some ways to, well, I am the director of the AI. The AI is going to create it. It's smarter and faster than I am. And I'm afraid that people legitimately, even writers, and I write books and stuff. I still write them, right? But, you know, you have to sit there and think, am I being some sort of a patsy? Like, I could write this book in 1/10 or 1/30 the time, but then I didn't write it. There's that little problematic fact, like, well, I've been sidelined then.
3: Right.
5: My autonomy is under siege. My sense of being effective as a person. These are all American values.
3: That's very
5: that
3: true.
5: Are being diluted, right? It's basically like he's sucked into the state, the machine, and high tech. What are you trying to do using your mind?
3: Yeah,
5: and that sets us up. It really does set us up for being controlled en masse. It's a progressive's dream. It's like a vampire in your computer, sucking your blood out of your body cognitively and intellectually. They must love this. Fabulous.
3: Oh, they do. Well, and they see the opportunity. I mean, you saw Kamala Harris when she ran, and if she was going to be president, she openly said that she had 2 to 3 AI companies that she was going to work with. They were going to centralize all the AI, future AI technology into these companies to where they can direct the dialogue. They can direct and control the narrative of what information that we have moving forward as we rely more on AI for certain information, which is very scary, which leads to the question, Keith, then, is you mentioned self and our identity as an American and our identity as an individual, which we pride ourselves on in the United States. Our identity is really crafted based on the environment that we grow up in and how we actually live our life. If we're getting all of this information regurgitated through something like AI, is that going to lose our identity, not only as a nation, but as an individual when we all learn this type of information?
5: It absolutely is, which is why you got to immunize yourself. What does that look like? Some of the things are sort of high-end, like, listen, psychotherapy, coaching, to find out who are you really? So you become steeped more than ever in yourself. That's what I do, that work I love to do with people. So there's that. Secondly, though, there are things like, hey, get a dog. Why? Because the dog either loves you or doesn't, generally will. It's real. We need reality. Get outside. Get into nature, because what they really want, the progressives, the world government people. They want you staring at a screen all the time and being absorbed into the machine. Get outside.
3: Yeah.
5: Get to the gym. Live in your body. Watch UFC. This is a real contest. There's no AI about it. You get in the octagon, you better perform.
3: Yeah.
5: It's real. And that's why I think it was so important. And also, by the way, we have an anti, in a sense, although he embraces AI and he embraces Bitcoin, et cetera, Donald Trump is an anti-AI president in the sense that he is genuine. He's the real deal. He doesn't, you can't script him.
3: Right.
5: You can't edit out the stuff that you say, oh man, did you have to say that? Yeah.
3: Yeah.
5: I had to say it because I'm who I am. I eat Big Macs.
3: That's right.
5: The Big Mac is an antidote to AI to an extent. And, you know, those of us who value things like God and connecting to God would realize, wait, they're trying in some ways to substitute this supreme intelligence for the greatest intelligence in the universe, namely God.
3: Yeah, that's a really great point. And I love what you mentioned about getting out and finding something real, because I think people are desperately looking for something real. And that now, even though it's right outside and out in nature and connecting with nature and feeling the breeze and the sun on your face and everything else, it's very difficult for some to connect with something real. I don't know if you saw the movie on Netflix a few years ago called Don't Look Up. It was a stupid movie. And it was about it was about an asteroid that was coming to Earth, and people were trying to shun it because the government didn't want mass panic. So they said they started a social media trend from influencers, hashtag don't look up, because it's fake and it's not real. And if you don't look at it, then it's not actually happening. So then there was this social media war of look up or don't look up. And then the asteroid comes and kills everybody because we were bickering on whether it was actually there and real or not. It was a silly, stupid movie, but it was ahead of its time. We're in that age right now, I think.
5: We're in that age, and this time it isn't an asteroid, it's AI.
3: Yeah.
5: It's AI, which is coming for our own intelligence, our own agency, our sense of self and individuality. You know, it's insane. Companies now, people are celebrating, they're sending each other these long proposals and incredibly detailed reports generated by AI, sending them out by email. They're very proud of themselves. And then that email gets digested by someone else who throws it into Claude or ChatGPT or whichever system and says, here are the things I find wrong with it. Well, you didn't find anything wrong with it, dude. You were sidelined by the machine. And if you think of the number of people who don't have a sense of direction anymore because of GPS,
3: right.
5: GPS was like nothing. This is GPS for your whole mind.
3: Yeah, that's
5: and
3: why.
5: We're not fighting it because there's too much money to be made. And it's too easy.
3: Well, and we don't know
5: Imagine
3: how to fight it right now. We don't know how to fight it right now. It is so foreign and
5: That's
3: so new right now. We have no clue how to put this into perspective. Keith, hang on the line. We got to take a hard break here. It is Dr. Keith Ablo, a former Fox News contributor, also a contributor to Town Hall. You can find his articles and his columns, especially on this AI issue, how AI threatens to destroy the core self and how to fight back at townhall.com. I want to get to that when we come back around the corner for The Voice of Reason on 8 Monday.
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3: 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Hey, it's Andy Hoosier. And as you know, on this show, it's all about the American spirit. 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
0: 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And hear from national voices like Chris DeGaulle, Scott Jennings, Hugh Hewitt, Larry Elder, and Mike Gallagher. Breaking news, bold opinions, local insight. 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
7: 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And Trump is trying to finish the decades of attacks on the American homeland, American citizens and soldiers by Iran.
0: 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This is 101.1 The Answer. 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
3: All right, welcome back into the program. We got a few minutes left as we're wrapping things up for your Monday today. So much to cover. We didn't even get to the Iran deal with President Trump, which, by the way, he's abroad now. I mean, he stayed up to, what, 2 in the morning last night with the UFC fight and then traveled. Now he's over in Europe. He just met with President Macron for the nation of France as he was praising him for the Iranian deal. So far, it's stuck for a day after the deal. I guess we're going to have a ceremonial signing next weekend. So that is interesting. We'll cover that and get some more information on that later on. J.D. Vance, vice president, also saying that this could reshape the Middle East for the next 50-plus years. So we will have all that information for you later on. Right now, though, we are talking artificial intelligence. And what does it mean for us in the future? How do we prepare ourselves and fight back from losing ourself? It's such a weird trend, but I continue to hear people talk about it. Apparently young women that have boyfriends or husbands or whatever are asking their significant other, do you ever think of ancient Rome? And when we talk about purpose and having purpose, because you're a man, you're supposed to build, you're supposed to do things, that was shunned for the longest time. That's why I think the significance of the Freedom 250 fight was so important last night on finding self and finding value as a man, as a masculine individual. That identity that we've really branded as the United States is starting to go to the wayside. Dr. Keith Abloh on the line with us here as we talk about some of this. So let's talk about ways that we can fight back. Keith, how do we fight back against losing ourself and our identity as a nation and as an individual when this technology is not going away anytime soon, but we have to find a way to utilize it, but also keep some guardrails on it, which I don't know if that's even possible nowadays.
5: It may be very, very difficult to put the genie back in the bottle until the genie becomes obvious as what it is, which is the biggest pandemic of our time. But it's delivered instead of through, you know, viruses, it's delivered through your computer. It's mainlined. It's like as if we were shipping, you know, fentanyl that would basically put people to sleep or worse to everybody's laptop, cell phone, etc. And so what do? You better take an active stance. And whether it's getting to the gym, imagine, by the way, so you get to the gym, you want to be stronger. People should do that now, or get out and take walks, or get a dog. But imagine if someone said to you, you don't have to go to the gym. We have someone we send for you, and they do the exercise. You'd be like, well, wait a sec, this makes no sense. I'm going to end up weak, flabby, and at home. Well, yeah, that's what they're doing to your mind.
3: Right.
5: Don't worry about it. Don't flex your cortex. Just let AI do it. You're now just the, you know, sort of the conveyor of what AI thinks and writes.
3: Yeah, we don't have to learn about mathematics anymore because mathematics is going to be done by the AI, so we don't have to learn our times tables any longer, right?
5: Well, why should you even try to be smart? We're already being told that AI is going to be 100 times smarter than anyone alive. Why would you compete? Well, you would keep your mind active and refuse to surrender your reasoning abilities because you don't want to be enslaved.
3: Yeah.
5: Right? This idea like, well, you're not going to have to work. We'll give you money. This sounds like you're going to put things in my veins to keep me high and intoxicated. And why are you doing that? Well, because you want all the power and you want me to have none.
3: Yeah.
5: That's not a very American idea. That sounds like something that might fly over in China, but it shouldn't fly here. And in order to not have that happen, we're going to have to actively resist by immunizing ourselves, doing the hard work, getting out, really getting, staying in our bodies and embracing things like, hey, males are males, for instance. We got to fight back against this notion. Crazy, you know, like that people are born into the wrong bodies.
3: Crazy.
5: By what? Where did we get that idea?
3: Yeah.
5: They're born into the. Well, then, if by that standard, I'm 85 years old and I'd like some help. I'd like an assisted living situation now. You know, because if you can be the wrong gender, why can't I assert I feel like I'm, I don't know, 30? I'm 64. I feel like I'm 30. I am 30.
3: Yeah.
5: Who are you to tell me I'm not 30?
3: That's right.
5: I'm going to just assert that. And if you disagree, you're going to be fired.
3: Well, it's all right. I identify as Elon Musk as a trillionaire. So, you know, I can identify as that, I think. So where the heck is all my, you know, nice fancy stuff? I'm waiting for that one. You're right. We're losing the identity. And it started with the woke movement to challenge our identity in the first place, to play the identity politics. It's very superficial. It's very shallow with the fact that, I identify as a different skin color, a gender, sexual orientation. And now it's going deeper with this AI. It's been a big battle to try and lose the complete identity. Keith, we're out of time, my friend. It is a great conversation. Hopefully we put some guardrails on this, but with the race to the top, I don't know that we're going to anytime soon, so we have to do it ourselves. I appreciate it, my friend. Keep up the fight. Let's get you back on and do it again soon.
5: Take care, Andy. Thank you. Talk to you soon.
3: You betcha. Great conversation, Dr. Keith Abloh. Find him, townhall.com. You can see all his great columns there to talk about AI and a heck of a lot more. We're back at it before you know it on a Tuesday. Until then, be your own voice of reason. It's the Voice of Reason. I'm Andy Hoosier. We'll see you on the radio soon. Bye.
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11: Michael Harrington.
12: It seeks to bring nuance to the red-blue binary and breaks voters down into nine typologies based on their responses to a wide-ranging questionnaire. One of the largest of those nine groups is the faith-first conservatives, making up 12% of the electorate. Pew says these Americans anchor the Republican Party and are concerned primarily with issues having to do with faith, morality, and social issues. Michael Harrington reporting.
11: United Nations again sounding an alarm about anti-Christian violence in Nigeria. The Office of the UN High Commissioner for Human Rights says it's being swamped with reports of attacks by Muslim terrorists on believers in Nigeria. Women are suffering the most. UN says there has been a surge in abductions as well as a lot of sexual violence. This is SRN News. A group of cybersecurity executives and experts asking the Trump administration to lift its directive preventing the use of Anthropic's latest artificial intelligence models by foreign nationals. Bob Agnew explains.
13: In a letter, more than 100 cybersecurity experts and company leaders asked the government to lift the export control directives, noting that the restrictions could do more to help U.S. adversaries than to hurt them. Anthropic said Friday it had taken its latest artificial intelligence models, known as Fable 5 and Mythos 5, offline to comply. The AI giant said it did not believe the steps taken by the government were warranted by the concern it flagged about a potential security issue.
11: Starbucks' South Korean operation closing all stores nationwide early on June 22nd for mandatory history and sensitivity training. That follows a backlash from a marketing campaign that went bad. More details, srnnews.com.

0: news this hour from Town Hall. I'm Jason Walker. As President Trump meets with G7 leaders in France, U.S.-Iran deal remains a key topic. Hot discussions there. Ed Donahue has more.
1: President Trump has arrived after an agreement was reached to end the conflict with Iran.
2: The deal's all signed, and the strait is already partially open.
1: Pakistan says there will be a signing of an agreement Friday. The president says Iran's leadership played a role in the agreement.
2: As you know, the first set is gone, the second set is gone, and we found the third set to be very smart, strong, very smart, but we ended up making a deal.
1: The president hopes this will be a good new relationship with Iran. Among the challenges ahead is whether Israel will continue its offensive in Lebanon. Ed Donahue, Washington.
0: Russia launching yet another major attack on Ukraine overnight. Hundreds of drones and missiles. At least 11 people have been killed, 53 wounded, many of them civilians. The barrage damaging civilian sites and a revered religious landmark in Kyiv as well. Russia's defense ministry claims the strikes targeted defense and industrial and military facilities. President Zelensky says that's not right at all. Massive U.S. Air Force warplane has gone down.
3: Eight crew members are dead after a B-52 bomber crashed shortly after takeoff Monday morning at Edwards Air Force Base. Military officials at the base in Southern California's Mojave Desert say it happened during a routine test mission, and indications are that the crash was not survivable. Emergency responders were at the scene. Aerial footage showed black smoke and virtually nothing left of an aircraft amid a swath of charred desert near a runway. The Boeing B-52 Stratofortress is a long-range bomber. No word yet on what might have happened. I'm Jennifer King.
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11: Contact order in domestic violence case. The charges were dismissed without prejudice, which means they could be refiled in the future. Wilson had been running for King County Executive when the allegations first emerged, but he ended his campaign. I'm Brad Ford.
12: Detroit sisters Brianna and Kiriana Long are facing felony charges after prosecutors say a dispute over a wrong food order escalated into a violent attack on a restaurant worker. Police say the sisters grabbed the 23-year-old employee, threw hot grease, and then fled before being arrested as the victim required surgery. Brianna gave birth 4 days before her arraignment. A former Louisville police officer has been indicted on criminal charges for the shooting death of an unarmed man last month.
13: Nathan Stotts resigned from the police department following the shooting of 27-year-old Martin Nitzkin Jr. Police body camera video showed Stotts encountering Nitzkin, who was naked in the middle of the street in Louisville's Klondike neighborhood. Stotts had been called there on a report that a man had assaulted some women. A Jefferson County grand jury returned an indictment charging Stotts with second-degree manslaughter and reckless homicide. He is scheduled to be arraigned next Monday. I'm Paul Miles.
12: And I'm Anthony Lucero, USA Radio News.
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0: 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If high-value freight is sitting in your yard over the extended weekend, your security protocols need to be active. 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Increase the frequency of yard checks. Keep an escalation contact staffed. Not just available Monday morning when people show up and the losses get discovered. Be available, be aware. It's always a very active time. And, of course, we know historically there are many factory facilities and whatnot that'll kind of use that Independence Day week to oftentimes shut down for routine maintenance, maybe just have a skeleton crew, again, doing some of that maintenance and whatnot. Oftentimes the entire assembly line staff get the week off. It's vacation time, right? So we'll get a news break coming up here as we hit the bottom of the hour. Hang in there, the CNI dog on board. Looks like Brother Rambler going to be checking in with us here on a Tuesday. First News, a service of industrial injection. 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
1: 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This is 101.1 The Answer, where Little Rock comes to talk. Start your day with Dave Elswick in the morning, breaking down the stories shaping Arkansas and the nation, and hearing what you have to say. Then in the afternoon, join Doc Washburn as he takes on the biggest headlines, asks the tough questions, and opens the phones for real conversation. Because on 101.1 The Answer, talk radio means your voice matters. 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CNN Scott Jennings, Mike Gallagher, Larry Elder, bringing you smart analysis, strong opinions, and the debate everyone's talking about. 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
2: With SRN News, I'm Jason Walker. There is not a sign that Moscow has any intention of easing up on the bloodshed. Russia blasting Ukraine overnight with hundreds of drones and missiles. Ukrainian President Volodymyr Zelensky says 11 people have been killed and they're still looking for other bodies. More than 50 wounded, many of them civilians, also hit a highly revered religious landmark in Kyiv. United States Air Force says 8 people have been killed when a giant B-52 went down Monday shortly after takeoff from Edwards Air Force Base near L.A. An investigation is underway. An initial agreement between the U.S. and Iran to extend the ceasefire, inching toward a formal signing. That's despite questions Monday over the fate of Tehran's nuclear program. This is SRN News.
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0: News this hour, Town Hall. I'm Jason Walker. G7 summit underway in France. President Trump and world leaders tackling a variety of issues. Meanwhile, an initial agreement between the United States and Iran to extend the ceasefire is inching toward a formal signing. That's despite some questions over the fate of Tehran's nuclear program and an offensive by Israel in Lebanon that could prolong the fighting. California Governor Gavin Newsom responding to investigations that he says are being led by President Trump.
1: Newsom is accusing the Trump administration of targeting him for political purposes as he weighs a presidential bid. Newsom says in a video posted on X that in recent days, federal agents have knocked on the doors of his friends and former employees and have asked for records. In the video, Newsom tells his wife that he loves her.
2: You have not earned a single one of the indignities that he's trying to inflict on you and our children.
1: Newsom also has a message for President Donald Trump.
2: Mr. President, come after me. I'm not going anywhere, and the country is watching.
1: I'm Lisa Dwyer.
0: Military plane crash in California Monday.
3: A B-52 bomber crashed shortly after takeoff at Edwards Air Force Base Monday in Southern California's Mojave Desert. Military officials said a huge plume of smoke was coming from the scene. The military aircraft, a Boeing B-52 Stratofortress, is a long-range bomber that usually carries a crew of five.
0: That is Jennifer King reporting there were eight people on board. There were no survivors. Authorities say two people are dead after a base jumping accident in a Utah canyon. And Russia sending more drones and missiles into Ukraine overnight. 11 people have been killed, 53 wounded, many of them civilians. More on these stories, townhall.com.
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0: Sometimes it takes visitors from overseas to remind Americans what makes our country so special.
5: 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Many are expressing admiration for America's beauty, freedom, and way of life. Visitors from Germany and other countries are documenting cross-country road trips online, praising America's vast landscapes, national parks, and friendly people. Their videos are drawing millions of views and reminding many Americans what makes the country special. Willie Nelson, The White House.
0: And a group of soccer fans from Japan telling reporters, "You Americans have a beautiful country. You are very lucky." NCAA asking a Texas appeals court to stay a temporary injunction allowing Texas Tech quarterback Brendan Sorsby to play, that despite being declared ineligible for gambling. Breaking news and analysis, townhall.com.
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0: caused the rest of the crew to think the plane was breaking apart, so they all jumped out. That plane flew for 50 miles, Steve, and crashed in a farm out in Vermont somewhere. But one other thing, Steve, because I know there's, I hope there's somebody else that going to call in and talk, because I love your callers. They're awesome. I heard that Gavin Newsom and Hunter Biden are going to run for office, Steve. I think it's going to be the cocaine and crack party.
1: Oh, good golly. 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Yeah, talking about the, I guess, obviously, had to be jokingly about putting together a ticket for the two of them, Hunter and Gavin. 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
5: With SRN News, I'm Jason Walker. An initial agreement between the U.S. and Iran to extend the ceasefire is inching toward a formal signing. That's despite questions earlier Monday over the fate of Tehran's nuclear program. In the meantime, President Trump starting his visit to the G7 summit in France by hailing an agreement between ending the war in Iran. The president calls the deal a potential breakthrough for global security. Moscow continues blasting Ukraine. Overnight, hundreds of drones and missiles hitting several civilian sites, killing at least 11 people and wounding more than 50. Eight people have been killed when a B-52 went down Monday shortly after takeoff from an Air Force base just north of L.A. Investigation is underway. SRN News.
6: Parents and grandparents, turn on any streaming platform, open a textbook, scroll through social media, you'll hear the same message over and over again. We're a biological accident. 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

0: The price of gold is surging to new highs. 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

0: With SRN News, I'm Jason Walker. It's not a done deal as yet, but the initial agreement between the U.S. and Iran to extend their ceasefire is inching toward a formal signing, possibly by the end of the week. That's despite questions earlier Monday over the fate of Tehran's nuclear program. Meanwhile, key talks at this hour in France. President Trump meeting with several G7 leaders. Moscow continues blasting Ukraine overnight. Hundreds of drones and missiles hitting several civilian sites, killing at least 11 and wounding more than 50 others. 8 people have been killed when a B-52 went down Monday shortly after takeoff in Southern California. Investigation underway. And the FDA has issued a recall for Alfredo sauce distributed to dozens of states because of a potential salmonella contamination. SRN News.
1: Parents and grandparents, turn on any streaming platform, open a textbook, or scroll through social media, and you'll hear the same message repeated over and over. 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
2: 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CNN's Scott Jennings, Mike Gallagher, Larry Elder, bringing you smart analysis, strong opinions, and the debate everyone's talking about. 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
3: Every Democrat on the ballot this fall voted to raise every Arkansan's taxes last year.
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0: Pleasure with us. Welcome into Tuesday. It is time now for the Mic Drop with this morning's Mike Gavin.
1: Good morning. We have a couple stories about cars and drivers with some AI to boot. We start in Canada, where after finding out they had a major repair bill in his future, a Toronto man named Zach decided to sell back the used BMW he bought in 2023. Zach told the CBC that he contacted the same dealership that he purchased the car from originally and got a text from someone at the dealership named Quinn, who was eager to help. Quinn expressed sympathy for the 31-year-old's car troubles and asked questions about the car. Later, Quinn made a firm buyback offer of just over $27,000. Zach was happy with that, and he loved the experience dealing with Quinn. There was just one problem. After a call from a different salesperson, Zach was told that not only was Quinn not a human, but the AI bot was also not authorized to make such a generous offer. The new offer would be no more than $20,000, a drop of more than $7,000 from what Quinn had promised. Thankfully, after the news outlet reached out to the dealership, it reinstated the original offer.
0: Man.
1: I mean, you know, I mean, there was, you know, that some lawyers also kind of weighed in, and they're like, you know, look, if you're putting this this AI bot, you know, is sort of authorized to make offers for you, then it should be legally binding, would think, in that situation. And it probably would have been. They probably could have gotten sued, which is why they then went ahead and gave him the money.
0: Yeah, go ahead, eat that $7,000. Right, put it back in the offer.
1: Jeez. Yes, man, you have to bring Quinn into the office and have a chat about Quinn's generous offers.
0: You know what's going to happen here. So in this case, Quinn, the so-called chatbot, or so-called Quinn, I should say, the
1: yes.
0: chatbot.
1: Yes.
0: How can we be sure that that call from the other salesperson wasn't also like an AI chatbot, right?
1: Well, yeah.
0: Now they're going to cancel out each other at some point. Oh, goodness gracious.
1: Yeah. I mean, that was the thing, too, is that Quinn never said that Quinn was like an AI chatbot. Just kind of posed as a human, which is the other really kind of creepy thing about this.
0: Wow. I like Quinn's generosity, though.
1: I mean,
0: seemed like a good deal for the consumer.
1: Yeah, I'm thinking of reaching out to Quinn next time I got a car to sell. And even if an AI chatbot hooks you up with some extra cash, it could go away quickly once you head to the pumps to fill up. One Ohio gas station may have been trying to draw in customers by messing with their sign to make it seem like gas prices have traveled back in time to the 1990s. A Reddit user posted a picture of the sign outside of a BP station in what appears to be Akron. On the front half of the first number on the digital sign, it's covered with tape so that if you're driving by quickly, it looks like the posted price is $1.29 a gallon. Commenters immediately cried false advertising. Others said that when they worked at gas stations, they were told they should keep an eye on the signage because if it ever glitched and displayed incorrectly, they were legally required to honor the price no matter what.
0: Yeah.
1: I've heard that before.
0: Yep. Heard the same.
1: About gas stations.
0: This is interesting. It looks like they're covering up a 3. Is that what it looks like to you?
1: Yeah, I guess. Right, which means they already have cheaper gas than most of us do at like $3.29 a gallon.
0: Yeah.
1: So, you know, you're already doing okay.
0: Oh, man.
1: $1.29 is just getting greedy, I think.
0: Good stuff. Thank you, Mike. 13 minutes now in front of the hour.
2: The board recommends approving.
3: Regarding that seat on the committee, we're promoting
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12: President Trump has triggered a $200 billion tech disruption, and Wall Street is asleep at the switch. This $200 billion investment in chip technology could make today's artificial intelligence chips obsolete. Technology that will make today's AI data centers a thing of the past, like IBM's old mainframes. While most investors are focused on old-fashioned AI, there are three companies quietly building a trillion-dollar triangle that could transform every tech sector on Earth. These three companies are gearing up to develop and manufacture supercomputers the size of a dinner plate. Institutions like Vanguard, BlackRock, and State Street are pouring more than $200 billion into this AI revolution. Investment guru George Gilder has been predicting tech revolutions for more than 40 years, including the iPhone, Netflix, and Amazon. Now he's got his finger on three companies whose technology will change tech forever. 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
0: Working a traditional 9-to-5 schedule. At the same time, more than half who microshift said they've done so without their manager knowing, highlighting a growing disconnect between how work is formally structured and how many employees are actually managing their day. 8 minutes now in front of the hour on This Morning. Once again, here's Nicole Murray.
14: And now, the three big things you need to know. Number one.
15: Eight crew members who were on board a U.S. Air Force B-52 bomber have died after the plane crashed shortly after takeoff at Edwards Air Force Base in California. Colonel James Hayes is a deputy commander.
16: This crash is deemed to be unsurvivable, and right now our thoughts and prayers are with the families of those that lost their loved ones.
15: Boeing confirmed that two company employees were among those on board the aircraft.
14: Number two.
15: Oil prices dropped and stocks rose yesterday after the United States and Iran reached a preliminary peace agreement that President Trump said would reopen the Strait of Hormuz. The Dow closed up by 468 points, reaching a record high. The Nasdaq gained 795 points, and the S&P 500 jumped up by 122 points by the end of the trading day.
14: Number three.
15: A Wisconsin beagle breeding and research facility that's been the site of recent violent protests is closing, and its remaining dogs are being taken in by a Florida rescue group. Big Dog Ranch Rescue founder Lori Simmons.
17: No more breeding, no more selling, no more testing, and full closure. Not one dog will remain.
15: A large group of animal welfare activists stormed the property in April to take away beagles, prompting police to use tear gas and pepper spray as they made dozens of arrests. A judge has ruled that the 16-year-old charged in the death and sexual assault of his stepsister, Anna Kepner, while on a cruise with other family members, will be jailed before and during his trial. Timothy Hudson in April was charged as an adult with first-degree murder and aggravated sexual abuse. Senate Majority Leader John Thune says the Senate will attempt to pass an extension of the Foreign Intelligence Surveillance Act's enhanced surveillance powers without the Save America Act attached, ignoring President Trump's demand to link the two bills.
18: From fentanyl to cyber attacks to terrorism. And that information from this program is used on a near daily basis by those entrusted with the defense of our country.
15: The surveillance powers provision, which allows the U.S. to spy on foreigners located abroad without a warrant, lapsed over the weekend. Young South Korean shoppers are turning to something called dopamine sites, which replicate the entire experience of online shopping without costing users a dime.
0: How?
15: You're just going through the motions. You're not actually purchasing anything. So you're putting things in your cart. You're making the pretend purchase. But
0: Nicole doesn't do that.
15: Oh, I do this all the time.
0: No, you don't.
15: Yes, I do.
0: No,
15: I
0: you put want things... the real thing.
15: I like to shop too much. So you put it in the cart. You don't always check out. I would totally be into something like this.
0: 6 minutes now in front of the hour.
19: 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I've been surfing here since I was a kid. Now, seeing my grandson out on the water, it means everything to me. 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

0: Hey, Doc, I appreciate you taking my call. 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

0: Two factors help a couple overcome conflict. One is the facts. The second is our interpretation of the facts. Imagine watching an historical reenactment, like, say, the Battle of Gettysburg. They're amazing productions involving hundreds of actors and authentic clothing and dialogue. They feel so real that we believe we're experiencing the event exactly as it happened 150 years ago. But how accurate are they really? Did the battle unfold exactly the way it's portrayed? Was the weather exactly like that in 1863? Did the soldiers engage each other exactly that way? Well, here's the point. When conflict happens, we assume we know exactly what happened and why. Surely, our interpretation of the facts is completely accurate. But what if we're missing something? Maybe our spouse said one thing, but we heard another, or we misunderstood their tone of voice, or a past wound triggered us and we misread the situation. Before we decide that our version of a conflict is absolutely correct, it's wise to question our own assumptions. When we ask, is there more to this that I'm not seeing? We often discover that there's more to the truth than we first thought. A healthy marriage isn't about clinging to our tunnel vision so we win a one-sided argument. It's about finding common ground so we build unity together. To help your marriage thrive, go to FocusOnTheFamily.com. I'm Jim Daly.
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4: Should the government ban social media for children? That's the simple question. 855-784-4255. Let's talk about it. 855-784-4255. Do you want the U.S. government to ban social media for 16 and under? That's what Keir Starmer, the Prime Minister of England, has just proposed. And because of the way the government works over there, he might be able to get it done without much heavy lifting. They don't have really the same kind of bicameral sort of separation of powers that we have. Here in the United States, we do have a bill called the Kids Off Social Media Act, introduced by Senator Brian Schatz, a Democrat in Hawaii.

0: has gone down.
1: A B-52 bomber crashed shortly after takeoff at Edwards Air Force Base Monday in Southern California's Mojave Desert. Military officials said a huge plume of smoke was coming from the scene. The military aircraft, a Boeing B-52 Stratofortress, is a long-range bomber that usually carries a crew of five.
0: Jennifer King reporting there were eight people on board, including three civilians. There were no survivors. Some of the skydivers who were killed when their plane crashed in Missouri Sunday morning were experienced jumpers. One of them was a lady named Jen Sharp. She's the technology director of U.S. Parachute Association. Officials say Sharps had made nearly 7,000 jumps in her life. This is SRN News.
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10: So, Connor and company, good morning. We've spoken quite a bit about our local school systems here in the D.C. area, but whatever happens here in Washington, whether it's Montgomery County, Prince George's County, the District of Columbia, Fairfax County, Loudoun County, I assure you, wherever you're listening to this show right now, whether you're in the Washington area listening on our flagship WMAL, or whether you're listening across the country, the nonsense that goes on in our local school systems here are either happening right now where you live, or they're about to happen right now where you live. And this year, because of snow days, because of various other incidents in this area, the local school system, the school board, the school superintendents, they all found the schedule got a little crunched. And so now they're reexamining their school schedule. There was a big complaint that kids had not had a full 5-day school week for like weeks on end, for months, because of all of the built-in days for teachers to have meetings with their parents and with their, but really it's just the teachers union got all these days off in the contract. So now they have to reexamine the school schedule. And, well, our friend Stephanie Lundquist Arora, of course, of Fairfax County, a mom who just wanted to be a mom and send her kids to school. But then when she started to see all the nonsense, she became an accidental activist. And now she is the chapter leader for the Mighty Independent Women's Network. She joins us now with the latest from our friends in Fairfax County. Good morning, Stephanie. Always good to talk with you.
11: Good morning, Larry. Thanks for having me. Isn't it crazy how many stories are

0: Yeah, here it is, a Tuesday. We made it through Monday, so we're in the Tuesday now. We got a lot of stuff to talk about today. Ryan is here, of course, from Americans for Prosperity. We'll have him this week. Won't have him next week. He's going to be out doing some things next week, and we'll have to find somebody to fill in for him. We'll do that. We'll take care of it.
1: Yeah.
0: But, yeah, we've got some things to talk about today. I talked to you about this particular story. You hadn't heard much about it yet. It's a big story that is breaking as we were coming on the air today. And that was what went down. I think everybody's aware that they had the big UFC fight there in front of the White House the other night for the president's birthday in the birthday of the United States and whatnot. The FBI has just released information that they stopped what could have been a very bloody and terrible attack on the United States. Now, I'm not getting information about who is involved in this. What we understand is that it dealt with more of people who wanted to shoot people that were rich. And were big time capitalists and things of that nature. I can give you a broad outline of kind of what was going down. This group, and evidently there were quite a few people involved in this, and they have taken people into custody dealing with this. What they were going to do is use drones to attack some buildings right there in the area with explosives, and then as the fans from the fight were being directed from the venue there at the White House, snipers were set up at the exits where they would be going from, and they were literally just going to kill as many people as they could kill. So it just goes to show that this is the left at their worst, all right? This reminds me when I was in college and the weathermen were doing what they were doing.
1: Mm-hmm.
0: All right? This is what it reminds me of, where you go to class and you didn't know if your classroom wasn't going to blow up or something.
1: Yeah.
0: And we've got people that, I'm just telling you right now, that want this country to fail, will go all in on killing as many people as they can because they think that, capitalism is poisonous, and it's not a good time right now.
1: Yeah,
0: in the United States or in the world. These people are everywhere. We used to affectionately laugh and call them tree huggers. They're everything but tree huggers now. Now they're turning into malicious murderers. So we are going to have to really work on our internal security in the United States and keep people on boots on the ground and infiltrate these groups so that we know what they're up to. And it's scary. And it's the left. Folks, it's the left that's doing this. You don't see the right talking about this stuff.
1: Well, I've been following ever since now Elon Musk is recognized as the first trillionaire. And just the hate that comes out about that. You know, Dave, I don't know about you, but he became a trillionaire, and my life was not negatively impacted
0: no,
1: at all by
0: it was,
1: him doing
0: it. No, it was positively affected by what he was doing.
1: He owns stake in two of the 10 most valuable companies on the planet. Of course, he's going to be, doing very well financially on paper. On paper, all of this exists within stock and et cetera, et cetera.
0: Oh, yeah.
1: But, it's just very fascinating to me, particularly following Senator Elizabeth Warren, is just the vitriol that comes out of people when they see someone doing well. And in a capitalistic society, they don't do well under you know, like they don't confiscate other people's stuff. Governments do that. Yep. Not capitalists. Capitalists like Elon Musk
0: have work with other capitalists to better make your life better.
1: To make your life better. I mean, he catalyzed the popular acceptance of electric vehicles in the United States. That's a big deal that the left's always wanted. He's now making it to where you can, you know, we have Starlink now that is able to connect your internet. I was on an airplane just last week, and they're using Starlink as their internet provider. You know, and so you can be, you're in an aluminum tube sitting in an easy chair.
0: Hurling through space,
1: you know.
0: Near the sound, you know, space of the speed of sound.
1: And you're sitting there and you're able to connect to the internet and text people on the ground and all. And it is amazing time to be alive. Nothing like this would have existed by any other economic structure. And I look at these, it just, you really have to be blinded by jealousy and just whatever ideology is keeping you from personally, you know, if you feel is personally holding you back, to just hate on these guys. Now, in free market economies, there are rules. You know, there are rules to this. But in general, Elon Musk never took a dime from somebody that wasn't willing to give it to him because they thought that they were getting the better end of the deal.
0: Well, let's talk about something else that Elon Musk is doing. And it doesn't get as much press. There's some that comes out, but they're testing it. They're trialing it. They're working on it. And that is their Neuralink that they're working up.
1: Yeah.
0: And there's no doubt in my mind, it may not happen before I end up taking a dirt nap, but it's going to happen in the not-too-distant future. He's going to make it so people who are quadriplegic can walk again.
1: Yeah, yeah.
0: I mean, they're making some major breakthroughs on this stuff.
1: The things that you have read about in your science fiction for over 100-plus years, you're going to see that come. You're going to be able to see that come to life. And so there's so many facets. It's again, amazing time to be alive because for me, and I've said this before, there's even movement on in medicine, not just on like the Neuralink side, but you know, my daughter has type 1 diabetes and there's islet cell replacements that they're doing or injections that they're doing into the pancreas that's restarting
0: pancreases. Yes.
1: And there's a lady here in that's from Little Rock who has gone through this and she is now has like a 5.1 A1C and just doing great and off insulin. We're talking about being able to heal people of issues that have plagued us since the dawn of man. And solve a lot of societal issues. And it's people like Elon Musk and others, they make wealth because they solve big problems. That's what they go for. And how much is it going to be? You know, how much money would someone pay if they could heal an issue like that? Like, I've talked to my wife about it. I'm like, should islet cell, you know, it's going through these trials right now.
0: Right.
1: If that becomes an issue, I'm like, I'll remortgage the house to get my daughter healing from type 1 diabetes.
0: Sure.
1: You know, through this islet cell situation, if she was a good candidate for it. And because I just know the struggle that she's gone through. Technology and science and medicine are about to really have a catalytic moment, I think. And this is, again, arise from... We have gone from an information age to this, we're moving into this new age to where, yeah, information was out there, but you didn't always know what you needed.
0: Yeah.
1: But now, you, as long as you query, you know, AI, for example, you query it and give it the intention of what you want as an outcome, it will help you get to where you want to go.
0: Well, it's in many cases reversing some of the medical problems that we've faced for, you know, decades.
1: Right. Well, I'll tell you this. I was had a conversation with my brother-in-law last night, and he was saying, hey, so my dad was having some issues, and I went and put in his symptoms. Like, what was the issues that he was having? And it said, well, you know, what illnesses has he been diagnosed with? And it goes through, and it says, hey, It looks like there's been a change in his medications. You know, what is that? What's that about? And he explained it a little further. And they're like, oh, okay. Well, this is compared to his old medication. This is actually a symptom. You know, a what do they call that? They read it on the label. Another effect
0: okay.
1: of taking this medication. They're like
0: secondary.
1: Take a picture of where it's hurting on him. And so he lifted up his shirt, showed where the pressure was, and they're like, what type of pressure? Is it pressure? Is it like a sharp pain? What is it? They described it like, oh, you know, it's probably just a gas pain. And so they gave him some Tums, and
0: it went away.
1: The other day I go out to my refrigerator or to my freezer, and my freezer's leaking water. I'm like, what in the world's going on here? And so I put it into the AI, and I say, hey, here's my problem. And they're like, okay, we'll take the back off, take a picture. Like, oh, you have a defroster that is either the temperature gauge is not working correctly on the defroster, or the heater has gone out on the defroster, mm-hmm. or it could be that you're the drain is clogged. And I looked, and yeah, the drain was clogged, and it had ice on. They're like, unplug it, let it unthaw, and then restart it after a couple of days. And so I did it, and I took a picture. It's like, oh, there still seems to be a lot of frost. Let it run a little longer. And then I let it run longer. It cleared up. I took a picture of it, like, oh, it looks like it's functioning completely. And it has. It just, that is the kind of I didn't have to hire a person to come out on my
0: fridge.
1: That's
0: the kind of world we're going to
1: they
0: be living in.
1: Yeah.
2: I do the same thing. I use it to fix everything.
1: Is it not crazy?
2: Everything. Like I said before, it literally can teach you how to go into the back of a computer and see if a video was tampered with or not. Yeah. Like, I'm not an investigative, forensic person like that, but I learned in an A.
1: And you knew what you wanted.
2: Yes.
1: And that will take your intention and say, hey, if you had access to experts in this field, this is what they would tell you to do.
2: And that's why they're going to shut it down.
1: I mean, it is very powerful tool because you can solve problems with it.
2: They want to frighten everyone with and make you think that it's going to take your job. It's not going to take your job.
1: It's going to be an enhancer.
2: The person's going to take your job that knows how to use it.
1: Yeah. Yeah, 100%.
2: And you're going to get left behind.
1: I read your article, by the way, Val. It was very good.
2: Did you?
1: Yeah.
2: It's not about data centers.
1: Yeah.
2: It's AI. It's not about data centers. Data centers has not. AI is furthering that push.
1: Yeah.
2: But it has nothing to do with AI.
1: Right.
2: It has everything to do with their using our data to monetize it.
1: Yeah. Yeah.
2: Pokemon cards.
1: Yeah.
2: What?
1: Yeah.
2: I literally was in bed watching the Pokemon card commercial, and I was like, this is the problem.
1: Yeah. Yeah, there's definitely, you know, trade-offs. There's some trade-offs, and then there's also just some things about security that have to get worked out. But it is blowing my mind at just how useful this can completely be. I started off with like, hey, rewrite my email. And now I have it doing tasks for me. In fact, I just recently, it was on the way in, I was listening to the radio, and they had a segment about how Visa is working with one of the AI companies to where you can connect your card to your AI and say, hey, this is what I want to find and buy. And if it gets within this range, buy it for me. And so it polices what you're looking for out there.
2: Kind of like stock.
1: Yeah, it's just like that. You know, I can set that on my Fidelity account. I say, I've got X amount of dollars in here. Once this stock hits this, buy. And now it's going to be able to kind of do that for you.
2: And shop. It's going to make deals for you, too.
1: Here's another crazy thing about it. So my wife and I are selling some furniture, and she took a picture of the furniture and said, hey, we paid like $75 for it. And she's like, how much should I sell this for in the market? And AI went and looked at the picture, looked all around and said, you need to actually charge $250 for this furniture, not the $75 just to recoup your money. She put it on there. Less than a day, someone came and paid $250.
2: Isn't that crazy?
1: For it. And it had – so we've nearly tripled our money off of that. So it's crazy. There are things that we got to work through, and the people are scared of certain things that they don't understand about it. And that's incumbent upon – these companies to help mitigate those fears and put the right security protocols in place to keep nefariousness down. But the future is, for me, is massively optimistic. Yeah. I see a day that they're going to be able to take my daughter and heal her of type 1 diabetes based on her particular profile of like her DNA, her genetics and things. I know people get kind of scared about that because, you know, we've been informed by science fiction that normally is dystopian. And I get that. And human nature.
2: I think the scarier part of that is that Ukraine had biological factories.
1: Oh, yeah.
2: Yeah, that's more frightening to me than using AI to heal.
1: Yeah.
2: What are they experimenting on over there?
1: Yeah.
2: And who?
1: There is that. Every technology is added in. Someone's going to find ways of using it nefariously.
2: And you have to have people that know how to use it. So that you can combat the people that use it badly.
1: You've
2: got to
1: have white hats to go after the black hats, is the way it needs to be.
0: I just don't want my next cop that walks up to my car to have a badge number that says T-800.
2: And I just saw that China has them now on the street walking with actual police officers.
0: I understand that. That's what I'm saying. It can be technology. I've been a big proponent of technology, but it can be a double-edged sword.
1: Oh, yeah.
0: And it has to be watched, and you have to be protective of your own rights. I mean, as easily as people are willing to give up their rights in this country, it worries me. I mean, think about it. We got a virus that gave you really bad cold symptoms, and people who had another disease, let's say heart disease, succumbed to it more readily than other people did and things of that nature. And they scared the living hell out of everybody to the point that you couldn't go someplace without a mask on because you were wanting to kill my grandmother.
1: Yeah.
0: You tell you crazy stuff like that. All right, 7:23, let's take a break. We'll have more for you. We'll be back here in a moment on the Dave Elswick Show.
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0: All right, 7:25 on a Tuesday morning. Ryan Norris is here from Americans with Prosperity, the Arkansas chapter. We'll continue to talk to him about what we're seeing here in the States dealing with oil. If you're wondering, oil is now just below $70 a barrel.
1: Yeah.
0: That's really good news.
1: Well, you have 20% of the world's oil and natural gas going through the Strait of Hormuz. And with, you know, if this peace deal becomes a permanency, which we all pray that it will, that, you know, it's going to have a positive impact. You've seen even yesterday, stocks went up, oil prices went down. I said there's about a 30% drop, they said, in the price of oil. It'll have other impacts too. You know, any of you, so lowering energy prices are directly connected to inflation.
0: To every other price.
1: Every other thing. And so you're going to have maybe some inflation reductions there. And then, you know, there's going to be a lot more economic activity for transportation across the world. Do I think there needs to be maybe another route created other than the Strait of Hormuz? Possibly, because, you know, we've only my issue is that when you have a military solution, now this I think can be mitigated some by history, but usually you have a short, you know, your memory goes long with people when you attack a country, and rightly or wrongly, they have a long memory. Now, I think that, you know, examples that in history, like Germany, Japan, they became allies, you know, of ours post the wars and such. But I don't know if the Middle Eastern countries like Iran are of the same mindset. Hopefully, but when you go in and you blow a bunch of things up and kill a bunch of people, there's people who are going to hold that against you for a long time. So hopefully we can get to normalcy and peace, but we don't need to proliferate, you know, weaponry that can blow up the entire planet, you know, like nuclear and such. So I know that's going to be the next talk. They're going to set this peace deal, and then there's about, I think, a 60-day period that they're going to really focus in on what does the nuclear program look like for Iran. Now, nuclear, as an energy source, is awesome. You know, it is awesome. That's where we need to go for clean, abundant energy. The byproduct of that is water vapor. And you have fuel cells now that even the depleted uranium and that they use.
0: They have about 80% of their power still available.
1: They still have about 80% of the power still available. And the new technologies, like small modular reactors, can reuse that. And so it can even address what we can once considered to be nuclear waste as another fuel, an abundant fuel that we don't have to mine for again. So the ecological impact has already been made, doesn't have to be remade, and we can put that energy to good use, which we have to have to power, you know, AI and the data centers and things like that. And so that's why all of this connects in such a – you pull on, it's like a sweater, you know, it's like a sweater, Dave. You pull on one thread of policy and it's going to connect to one other thing. So you have foreign affairs working here. You have energy policy working here. You have economics working here. It's a complex
0: time. It's all
1: tied together. But I think that a peace solution is going to be beneficial to everyone on the planet, and it's going to really help our economic outlook if we can keep it together.
0: All right. Time to find out some more opinion. Let's get to it.
6: 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But for

0: winning the NBA championship. This is what is called front running, and Americans are excellent at it. I knew the Fonz had jumped the shark, Happy Days cliche, when Taylor Swift showed up to cheer on the Knickerbockers. With much respect to Miss Taylor, who showed Mandami how capitalism really works, what the deuce was she doing giggling and hopping around in the front row? Spike Lee ordered a double cup of Pepto-Bismol. We all know President Trump zipped into Madison Square Garden to discuss an NBA franchise in Tehran with Knicks owner Jim Dolan. And Barack Obama praised the Knicks in a speech as well. No word from Joe Biden, who really isn't doing much these days other than following Jill around, asking, who do you love the most? Jill may have replied, the Knicks. We just don't know. Anyway, even many New York haters get on the Knicks train, which is absolutely something to see. Next up, the Mets? Nah. 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With just a single forged document, they can file at the county. 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That is the Morning O'Reilly Update. More analysis later on.
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7: All right, back with you, Dave Elswick Show. It's 7:35 on a Tuesday. I have been contacted to write an article about talk radio and its evolution here in the country. People who know me well, I mean like Val and you, know that I've been talking about use of cameras in studio for much longer than most people have. And I said that if we weren't using

0: using it to benefit ourselves, it was going to be the bane of us. And I still feel that way. There's still more that we can do. I believe that, and it won't happen probably in my lifetime, but it will happen when they're able to do and put, you know, the internet in your car, as easy as if you had a regular radio right now in your car, but they did it by using the internet. That's when radio will really change again. I mean, you'll literally have a dial. That's not the right way to say it. That's 20th century talk for things that are going to happen in the 21st century. What's going to happen is that you'll be able to access any talk station, anywhere, completely, with complete clarity, on your car radio. Yeah. All you'll do is put in, 101.1, the answer, and bang, goes to the website.
1: That's
0: going to happen. They're working on it.
1: Well, so one of the things that I do is to work on my insomnia at night is I listen on YouTube to old Art Bell. And it's crazy because he's always talking about the new affiliate. Now we're in, Saskatchewan on, whatever. And it was interesting because the only way to get out that far was to have a radio station that would pick up your program and then boost that program via their airwaves. And we're just in this really massively interconnected time to where whatever you kind of want to connect to, you're going to be able to connect to.
0: It's coming. It's coming. Radio has changed in over 100 years it's been around. It will change more.
1: Yeah, it's changed in technology. It's changed in format. And I remember when it comes to talk radio, there'd be some nights late at night. I would be back in the 80s, and we'd be going home or something, or the radio would be on at the house, and you'd have Larry King, Late Night with Larry King. And he would have guests
0: on the Mutual Broadcasting Network.
1: Yeah, Mutual Broadcasting Network. And I would hear him. And then you had, though, he just did the news and commentation, but like Paul Harvey,
0: I love Paul Harvey.
1: People would schedule their day, be like, hey, I can't do this right now. We got to listen to what Paul Harvey's got to say for the next 5 minutes.
0: Well, people need to understand about Paul Harvey. I mean, I grew up with Paul Harvey. Mm-hmm. He was in the Chicagoland area first. And he used to do an evening broadcast at 6 o'clock in the evening. And I would sit in the car with my dad and listen to Paul Harvey.
1: Yeah.
0: That's how important it was to hear what Paul Harvey had to say.
1: You listen to his news and comment, and then you also listen to the rest of the story.
0: Yeah.
1: And then, I remember being a kid in middle school in Oklahoma when my dad came home and he's like, hey, you got to hear about this guy, Rush Limbaugh.
0: Mm-hmm.
1: And I would be at school while Rush was on. So there were times that my mom would kindly take my radio and cassette deck and record the show for me so I could listen to it when I got home.
0: Yeah.
1: And, it was a phenomenon thing at the time where I was at. Us kids were... We listened to him because he also had those little hooky songs by Paul Shanklin, like Bomb, Bomb, Bomb, Bomb by Iraq and stuff like that. And these crazy little things and these little sketches that he did. And but he exploded the talk radio format.
0: He saved AM radio during that time.
1: He did. He definitely did. And man, I do miss him. I'm like, man, what would Rush be saying nowadays?
2: But he did create the spin.
1: The spin.
2: Yeah. And I hate that because it's more news is not news anymore. It's more your opinion.
1: Yeah. Well, that all died with Walter Cronkite.
0: Walter Cronkite was not the pantheon of news everybody thinks that he was.
1: Well, there's that. But, you had trusted.
2: No, Edward Morrow.
1: Yeah. You had trusted. Nationally trusted voices, and now no one has a nationally trusted voice.
2: I think the last one I really trusted was Peter Jennings.
1: Yeah.
2: With my grandpa.
1: Yeah.
2: Before Mutual of Omaha, Wild Kingdom.
0: Only when he had a cigarette in his fingers.
1: Oh yeah.
2: Yeah, he did. Yeah.
0: He smoked a lot. He finally quit, but he smoked a lot, man.
1: They all did back then. Well, I mean, even Rush would say in my formerly nicotine fiend,
0: that's right,
1: because he was into cigars. But yeah, so it's interesting, Dave. You know, it has changed in format. The content has changed. You know, there's. You can find anybody to tell you anything that you want to hear. And that's the other part that comes along with, like, even AI and such, and is I look at even images that'll be on social media, and I'm like, I don't trust that that's what that is. And then you can even, you know, even things that you read because of algorithms.
0: Yeah, let me address what you just said, because you're going to hear a lot of it in the next few days. And that is miscommunication and even propaganda that will be broadcast in news and things of that nature. Don't believe anything you're hearing about all the stuff that's going on in the Middle East. The Iranians are real professionals when it comes to twisting the truth. And already I heard the stories this morning as I was driving in that the Iranians were against this and the Iranians were against that, and here's what the president wants and stuff. And the president comes out and said, I haven't asked for any of that stuff. I haven't brought it up. And it's misdirection and it's misinformation. Be very careful what you believe yet about what the United States and Iran are working on.
1: Yeah.
0: I think that more stuff that I don't hear about probably is more true than the stuff that I'm hearing about. Because it's, you know, it's, and Val knows this too, because we've seen it happen. And that is misinformation can be used in such a way that people can believe one thing and the complete opposite is what's going down. You know, keep that in mind.
1: Mm-hmm.
0: You know,
2: I just feel like you can't make me. I'm pessimistic, of course. I'm always the pessimist. I'm sorry. Somebody has to do it. But you can't make me believe that Iran's done with being evil because they signed a piece of paper.
1: Well,
2: and we don't even know what that paper says yet.
1: Yeah. No, I mean, that's what I was kind of saying is that, you know, what's the what is the true response, you know, going to be? And, you know, when you go in and you break everything, will it be like, okay, we've learned our lesson, there's contrition, and you go the way of like World War II, Japan and Germany? Or do you, you know, say, hey, we'll bide our time, we'll rebuild, and we'll come at you again
0: in
1: another way?
0: Or do you end up like Germany after World War I?
1: Yeah.
0: All right, and the Treaty of Versailles and things of that nature. You know, only time will tell. That old famous saying is more true now than it's ever been. But, yeah, do I trust the Iranians? Absolutely not. I trust the Iranians as much as Reagan trusted the Russians, you know? you can believe but verify. That's what you got to do.
1: Yeah.
0: You've got to make sure you have a process of verification. And if you don't see the inspectors, the atomic energy inspectors, being able to travel around Iran and look at what they're doing,
1: yeah,
0: don't believe them for a moment.
1: Yeah. Yeah, it'll be interesting to, I mean, that's kind of the thing that got Iraq definitely in trouble, is that they were limiting where everyone can go. Now, we kind of feel like afterwards maybe they didn't have anything, but they were acting like they definitely did. And so hopefully, you know, hopefully there will be peace. I say that hopefully, but I don't know. Right
0: from
1: now,
0: from a biblical perspective, there won't be.
1: Yeah. And you know, and I understand that. But I'm hoping that we can at least have it, you know, stop the killing for a while.
0: Yeah, I don't.
1: We've been in conflict for forever. It just every time there's something that we're doing across the planet and getting involved in, and we lose servicemen and women, and just the whole there's a chaotic cycle that continues, and I mean, name one time when we're not in some kind of action. I just don't know. In my memory, definitely since 2001.
0: Since World War One.
1: Pretty much. There isn't a time. We had World War One, going to World War Two. We, then we have the Korean War. You roll into Vietnam. You go into all of the, the Cold War was all going on during that time, too. Though that was, again, not... a hot war, but a cold war, and then you're going into Iraq the first time. You have it just continues and continues. There's a link. I think you could probably follow the links of wars, and everything's connected to something, either economically or just like, hey, you guys got the best of us that time, but we're coming at you again. So it is best. Peace is best. When you can do it. There are times, like in Ecclesiastes, there's a time for everything under heaven. And there is a time for peace, and hopefully we can have that for a little while. But no telling. But we'll see what comes out of it. I've been telling my wife, she was like, hey, Trump's is saying that there's a peace deal. And I'm like, well, he's been saying that for the last 5 weeks, and it hasn't quite materialized. So hopefully this has worked out in some way. But I just know that families need financial benefit. They need help. The cost of living is going up. Everything is costing a lot more.
0: And we're getting into staycation.
1: Yeah. And
0: stagnation.
1: And so we need peace, and we need goods to flow and energy to flow across the planet to get back to that. And because families are hurting. And that's what we've been talking about at AFP is, there is the working families tax cut that has happened, and that's great, but we need more relief, because even the savings that you had from that tax cut
0: is being
1: eaten up by the cost of everything else rising. So people are not feeling the economic benefit of even that good policy as a result of it. There is another piece of policy on affordability that AFP is working on, the Jones Act. And now, do you know about the Jones Act?
0: I have not.
1: Okay, so what it is it was actually kind of a shipbuilder, U.S. shipbuilders protectionist, to where you had to go into certain ports if you were a foreign ship, offload your cargo, load it onto a U.S. ship, and then it could sail to its final destinations, and just adds in another level of cost and complexity.
0: And bureaucracy.
1: And it's been going on. Now, President Trump had suspended it recently. But if you can suspend it during an emergency, it probably means you don't need it at all. And so it's just been a protectionist for the shipbuilders of the United States, which there aren't that many anymore.
0: No. Nope.
1: And so one way of, with so much goods and services flowing into the United States and out of the United States, the abolishment of the Jones Act would help, because it actually would take out a layer of cost for shipping, which then means that doesn't end up in the price of your products or your goods that you're having imported from across the planet. And that would be a good thing. That would be a good thing. So we're working on that. We're also working on the Prevent Government Shutdowns Act. There are potentially enough votes we're hearing to actually pass that, to where there wouldn't be these times where we're like, okay, we're going to shut the government down.
0: Right.
1: There's going to be mechanisms to keep the government running while they solve problems that they're concerned about.
0: Is the person who's behind that the senator from Missouri?
1: Oklahoma, I believe.
0: Oklahoma.
1: Yeah. Yeah. And so AFP's very focused in on that. And again, that would be good for us. Government shutdowns are not good for people. We need to have grown-ups in our government that are like, hey, we're going to come up with real budgets. And we haven't had real budget for ever. It's just continuing resolutions that continually move the ball forward. But, man, we need to get back to real budgeting, because all this is doing is blowing up our deficit, blowing up our debt. And it's like Milton Friedman said. He says, you want to know what the real tax is? Look at your debt. What is the U.S. debt? That's how much taxes you actually owe. So when right now, I think it's over 100 and something thousand per citizen, not per taxpayer, per citizen in the United States. $100,000+ is your portion of the U.S. debt. We've got to get that fixed.
0: And your great-grandchildren are already on the hook.
1: On the hook for it. You know, my daughter's on the hook for it. I am here. She's just become a teenager. And I'm trying to make moves now for her financially because I know that her financial future could be difficult because of debt that the U.S. has. And they're, how do you create financial security moving forward when that is looming over your head?
0: Until we have a balanced budget amendment that really means something,
1: yes,
0: we'll never be, you know, at the point where we can go.
1: But the problem with that comes up with a balanced budget amendment, that, you know, the arguments they have is there's so many people within our Congress who, you know, particularly Democrats, that have programs that are billions and multiple billions of dollars that they still want to spend your money on. And they're like, we don't spend enough money on this. Well, we don't have the money to spend. It's a friend of mine. He's like, you know, I'm not necessarily opposed to like a universal health care on a cost basis. He goes, but that's a conversation to be had by a solvent country, not by us.
0: Yeah, well,
1: you know, we're broke. And
0: there are no solvent countries that I know of.
1: Yeah. Well, I'm not sure if there's anyone who's operating at a surplus.
0: Everybody is following Keynesian economics right now.
1: That seems to be the fact. And that's not good for us because that increases inflation. They go and they have to print money to kind of cover for the cost of the debt service and such like that. That makes your dollar worth less. And, you know, for example, I have a silver dollar. That silver dollar,
0: how much is it worth
1: as a piece of U.S. currency is worth a buck.
0: Mm-hmm.
1: But as silver, it's worth $33.
0: Yeah.
1: And that goes to show you, like, it's inflated. When it was originally cast,
0: it was
1: meant to be a buck.
0: That's right.
1: That's a buck of silver. But now it's $33.
0: Yeah. If it's silver at all.
1: Well, true.
0: May have a lot of copper in it.
1: Well, they say that it's like 97% pure on these dollars. But again, the point being, I even saw, I went to an antique shop and they had a Confederate dollar that was behind glass and they wanted like $150 for it. I was like, it's a Confederate dollar,
0: yeah,
1: you know, and it's now worth $150 US. You know, or whatever you're willing to pay for it. Not exactly a, you know,
0: and that's,
1: not compared
0: see,
1: to
0: that's Keynesian right there. What are you willing to pay for it?
1: Yeah.
0: Keynesian, you know, a dollar has no intrinsic value at all.
1: No.
0: None. Zero. It's what you can make the people believe it's worth.
1: Yeah.
0: That is what it's true.
1: Well, you know, we moved away from the gold standard
0: during Nixon.
1: All that kind of stuff does contribute to where now your money is theoretical and has moved away from being based on elements that were kind of, you know, beyond manipulation. But that's why you've even had the move to like Bitcoin, which I still don't pretend to understand everything about it. But part of it is that it only does X amount of value incrementation per
0: depending
1: whatever
0: on how it's being used.
1: Yeah. And I just don't know. I don't know enough about it. I really don't. I've had people try to explain it to me and I still just goes over my head. But part of it is that it's not manipulatable. Or is it not supposed to be manipulatable?
0: That's what they say.
1: Yeah, that's what they say. And, you know, and I'm open, just like I am to the theory of Bigfoot. I'm open to you explaining to me how that works, but I don't believe yet.
0: All right, we got to take a break. Let's do that. Ryan Norris, my special guest, as he normally is on Tuesday, here in the studios of 101.1, The Answer.
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1: Yeah.
4: 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They voted against cutting taxes on tips and overtime. which has been such a boon to so many working families. 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And Trump is trying to finish the decades of attacks on the American homeland, American citizens and soldiers by Iran.
3: 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This is 101.1, The Answer, where Little Rock comes to talk. Start your day with Dave Elswick in the morning, breaking down the stories shaping Arkansas and the nation, and hearing what you have to say. Then in the afternoon, join Doc Washburn as he takes on the biggest headlines, asks the tough questions, and opens the phones for real conversation. 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CNN Scott Jennings, Mike Gallagher, Larry Elder, bringing you smart analysis, strong opinions, and the debate everyone's talking about. 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Mike Gallagher thinks through it all. Trump wins.
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3: 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Dave Elswick is the conservative voice of Arkansas, and he's back. 101.1, The Answer.
0: Let me talk a little bit about politics. What would a Dave Elswick show be without some politics mixed into the information that we talked about? Decision desk putting up the contest going on today. Republicans have competitive primary runoffs to decide the U.S. Senate nominees in Georgia and Alabama. The Georgia winner will face Democratic Senator John Ossoff in the fall, while the Alabama victor will be a heavy favorite to be the solidly Republican state's next senator. The GOP also has very close gubernatorial nomination contests in Georgia and Oklahoma. In Georgia, the primary looks to be on a knife's edge, while the Oklahoma primary looks certain to go to a runoff. But which two candidates are going to advance? Democrats have a competitive primary for mayor in the District of Columbia. The contest has two leading candidates, with the winner almost certain to become the dark blue city's next leader. In the Georgia Senate for the GOP, voters will choose between Mike Collins and Derek Dooley. Trump has endorsed Collins. In the Alabama Senate runoff, GOP voters will choose between Representative Barry Moore and former Navy SEAL Jared Hudson. Trump has endorsed Barry Moore. In the Oklahoma race for the GOP nomination for the seat vacated by now DHS Secretary Mark Wayne Mullen, Senator Buckner, Gary England, Nick Hankins, Kevin, and Brian Reagan are all running against it. And in that race, Mr. Trump endorsed Mr. Hearn, who was first elected to the House in 2018 after a career as a McDonald's franchise, calling him a true friend of MAGA in a social media post on Friday night. Also, California is holding a special election to fill the holding of a special election to having an election to decide on whether they're going to have an election to fill the seat vacated by scandal-plagued Eric Swalwell. All right, so that's what's going on across the country as far as the primary situation is concerned. So, you know, you might be watching to see if Trump's endorsement helps the people that he endorsed. And because that means that he may have some big coattails for people to hold on to when the general election comes up in November. So just bringing you up to date on all of that. Okay, if you haven't been listening to the show in the last year, you're not aware of how Ryan has become a verifiable expert in energy.
1: Yeah.
0: He's been
1: certifiable.
0: You've gone
1: it drives
0: through
1: you crazy.
0: A lot of different things so that you can understand this whole thing of energy and why certain people are doing certain things that other people aren't doing. New York's primary is on June 23rd, but early voting has already started. The Free Beacon reports a Democratic Socialist backed by Zohan Mandani, Chevalier, who is looking to stage an upset primary victory in New York's 13th congressional district, openly championed a notorious female terrorist convicted of plotting an Israeli supermarket bombing that killed two people, public records now show. As a 20-year-old, Chevalier was in the West Bank. She compared her experience there with what was going on here with Black Lives Matter. The connections just solidified in my mind, she said. These are not only like systems, they are the same system. It was the same tear gas made in the USA that was being dropped on Gaza that was also being used against Black Lives Matter protesters in Ferguson, Missouri. That's in quote. Within the Democratic Socialists of America, an organization, Avila Chevalier, officially joined less than a year ago, and which voted overwhelmingly to back her in January. Skeptics have called her, quote, a Palestinian ultra. So we'll see how that works.
1: Yeah.
0: This embracing of socialism should concern everybody. We all talk about Mandani because he's in New York, but we don't talk about Seattle, which is under the tutelage of a socialist now on the West Coast, and about all these other socialists that are running, and people don't care that they're socialists, and you should care if they're socialists,
1: right?
0: Especially if they're people who really believe in socialism. I'm gone over time. I got to get into the news. So, but I just thought it was important that you knew this part of it. We'll be back with more here on the Dave Ellswick Show.

0: With your news flash, I'm Trey Westerberg, 101.1 The Answer. 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Arkansas families say a disability services wait list of more than 2,000 people is leaving children waiting years for care, with delays in some cases stretching up to a decade. The state says placements are made in order of application to ensure fairness as service becomes available. The growing backlog has now become a campaign issue in the Arkansas governor's race, with candidates calling for increased funding and faster access to services. Applications for Arkansas's fiscal year 2027.
1: There's a real battle going on, not only for our future, but that of our children and grandchildren. How do we ensure they have it better than we do? One way is to keep listening to us. We're your information source in the battle. 101.1, The Answer. The news never stops, and neither does your schedule. That's why we're here, keeping you up to date with all the biggest stories of the day. We're 101.1, The Answer, where Little Rock comes to talk.

0: 6 minutes after 8. Let's get back into this. I have talked about the destruction of the English language for about 23 years on the radio here in Little Rock. And it continues. Let me give you the information on a story that is unfolding as we speak. And I know that Ryan's going to love this because it entails C.S. Lewis. the legislation has passed. Both of the houses of the state legislature have voted on this already. The New York State now has moved towards replacing the word mother and father with gestating parent and non-gestating parent. Now, it sounds like a bad joke is what it sounds like. But what it is a way that the left does that then language doesn't mean anything. And if language doesn't mean anything, then it can mean anything. All right? Mm-hmm. That's exactly what they're trying to warn us about. The legislation passed both houses. Watch now as we'll see if New York Governor Kathy Hochul signs it. Albert Mohler, who was the head of the Southern Baptist Convention for several years and now is a opinion writer for Town Hall and some other Salem websites, said, if you kill a language, you kill an entire universe of meaning. C.S. Lewis famously decried what he called verbicide, or, quote, the murder of a word. As you might expect, Lewis saw this as a great crime. We can only imagine what he would think of the state of New York, where the legislators have moved to replace mother with gestating parent in the law. Sadly, this is serious, and the subversion goes well beyond motherhood. The legislature has already passed the legislation, and it's now before the New York governor. Hochul, who faces one of the those moments that determine whether civilization stands or civilization falls. There's no exaggeration in that. As an editorial board of the New York, of the Wall Street Journal notes, the effort is part of legislation intended to purge gendered language from state family law. Just ponder what I said for a moment. Okay. Words like mother and father would disappear entirely from the English language. We can presume that the state will still try to locate, quote, alleged parents, unquote, for child support. With mothers and fathers gone, all that is left is going to be the gestating parents and non-gestating parents. But that distinction cannot bear the legal weight. Gender-neutral pronouns will be mandated, which will mean that the state will be concerned with finding neglectful non-gestating parents while acting as if it does not know that the gestating parent is a woman or that the non-gestating parent is a man. The transgender ideology is central in this entire project, for these are the people now telling us that women can have prostate glands and men can menstruate. I mean, that words only mean what the definitions are that you gave to them. You could always change the definitions and then end up calling one thing that you would say, you know, father, calling that a non-gestating parent.
1: That's what happens, Dave, when you allow them to put mother and mother on a birth certificate.
0: Yeah, I agree.
1: I mean, this is ridiculous. And I said when they started doing that, I was like, that is so dumb.
0: Not for a lefty. It makes all the sense in the world.
1: For how many, what percentage of the population?
0: I didn't,
1: 0.02?
0: Here's the key. It doesn't matter if the other 98% said, yeah, go ahead.
1: Dumb. How dumb do you have to be? Like, why are we dumbing down America? Why are we allowing this?
0: Well, that's been going on for quite some time now.
2: I mean, you have 33% of your kids can't read anyway. They don't know what words mean.
0: Yeah.
2: So,
1: they look, but we just keep throwing all this money at it, and it's not working.
0: Yeah. Yeah, and what does work, they say, needs to be stopped because some way or how it's only helping a few people.
1: I mean, I don't think a lot of what we're doing is working, period. If we have so many kids that aren't going to pass second, third grade because they can't read, then something isn't working.
2: Yeah.
1: It's not just schools, it's the teaching. Or how about you apply it to the individual child, how they learn, and not to one size fits all.
2: Well, and that's going to be there is opportunities for that now. But even, for example, going back to the AI conversation, I've built an AI tutor for my daughter in mathematics, and I put in there, you know, she has ADHD. She can only do, like, micro learning, no longer than 10 to 15 minutes. And every day she's going from sixth grade to seventh grade. This is her school district. This is what she's been learning so far. And it has built out every day. It creates a 10 to 15 minute tutor session for her.
1: And the thing about it is though, when you ask colleges and universities, because when you mention this to the kids that are going mm-hmm. to college and university, oh, I can't use AI. They won't let me.
2: Yeah.
1: Like, this is the future.
2: Yeah.
1: Why, colleges don't want people using it.
2: Right. Now,
1: that's crazy to me.
2: I will say that you need to still remain a critical thinker. And,
1: well, yeah, but I'm talking about to tutor.
2: Oh, the tutor.
1: Yeah,
2: oh.
1: No, I'm not talking about to write your papers or anything like that. I get that.
2: Mm-hmm.
1: No, to actually, like, if you don't understand something the teacher's telling you.
2: Oh, yeah.
1: They don't even want you to go in and learn it on AI.
2: Well, you know.
1: Crazy to me.
2: When I was going through my MBA program, one of the things that just business statistics was not my favorite class. But what I did then, I didn't have AI, but I had YouTube. And I went to YouTube and I'd say, here's the concept, you know, here's what I'm looking at. And I might go through three or four videos
1: right.
2: of different people trying, you know, teaching. And finally, maybe on the third or fourth video, someone would say it in a way that clicked with
0: yes.
2: me.
0: That
2: and I'm like, okay, I get that. And now if you put in enough information about yourself,
1: it tailors it to you.
2: Yes. And so there are concepts that I have been able to grasp and to articulate back to people that are knowledgeable about it, and it now becomes part of my personal knowledge base, not
1: right.
2: just something I've read, but something that I now know. But you have to, you know, but you can do that. You can tailor it and say, I still don't know, break this down for me even further. And
1: I mean, they let you have open book tests.
2: Yeah.
1: To me, that's the same as AI. No, it is, because I still learn. Yeah.
2: Except slow.
1: When I'm being tested, I have to find the information. It, you know, an open book test. I didn't like that. I always learned beforehand. I know the answers before, and I need to look at the book. But it is, you're still learning when you're looking for an answer.
2: Yes, and the model that we've used for forever is you stuff not facts into a child's brain, and that's considered an education. But we have what's called book smart, which is basically someone that can spout trivia.
1: Right.
2: And then you have people that can take ideas, put them together, and create value.
1: Mm-hmm.
2: And that's what we should be doing in education. It's like, even with my daughter, I talk to her, I'm like, you know, you don't have to be great at everything in school. And you don't even have to know necessarily everything, but you do need to know where to find information and creatively put it together.
1: How to
2: so that
1: use
2: it
1: in the
2: problem.
1: Real world.
2: Yes. And there's where it kind of falls down. And this comes up often, you know, not so, you know, frequently on like a Facebook feed or something like that, or even like on X. You'll get a post of someone going, man, I wish that they would have taught me how to balance checkbooks, how to manage my budget.
1: I mean,
2: how
1: I
2: to,
1: always said
2: yeah,
1: that.
2: Yeah.
1: They'll teach you how to do home ec, but nobody cooks anymore.
2: Yeah, nobody cooks anymore.
1: But you're using your credit card to go out and eat, so nobody is teaching you how to manage your credit card or your, you know, how all that works. And then finally, all these things started evolving.
2: The goal is, in my vision for my daughter's education, is to create a capable human being that can take care of herself, feed herself, solve problems, find out how to solve problems, and not be dependent. Not for the sake of, just not being dependent, but because you're able to have better solutions faster if you can figure out how to acquire the knowledge. And again, like you said, with AI solving a lot of your problems, and I used it to solve my fridge issue, it's amazing time to be alive if that's, you know, it's now guess what? Now I know what to look for. If I ever have that problem again, I won't have to go back to AI. I'm going to be like, okay, I know how to check this. And what is crazy cool about this too is it's like, hey, on your the thermostat for your condenser, if you pull, you know, take that off and you check, use a multimeter and check the ohms should be at this level of resistance.
1: Right.
2: And I'm like, this is stuff I forgot about. Yeah, you're like, this is stuff I forgot about. And now I'm like, okay, now this makes sense. Why didn't they have us break this down? Like, why wasn't there a refrigerator for us to break down in high school?
1: Right.
2: Like, you know, this is going to happen.
1: Well,
2: one day,
1: in shop class, yeah, you built a lamp. That's it.
2: And in it, even broke it out. It said, you know, these are the top likely issues by percentage. It's like 70% probably this, 30% probably this. You know, and it was really interesting. Then it said, you know, here's where you can buy the parts. So instead of me going and buying a new refrigerator, which is probably what I would have done, spent $1,000+, here's a $20 part that you can install yourself if you just remove four screws.
1: Yeah.
2: And so now I know what to kind of look for. So whereas AI can enhance human activity, human intelligence, human knowledge, it is also a teacher because now I know what to go and look for.
1: Like it's literally... It's not AI isn't the future. It's literally what we do with it is the future. Mm-hmm. And I believe it's like when your teacher was fighting you using a calculator in school. You know, I get critics like Dan Greenberg talking about how I'm not a journalist. I'm plagiarizing because I use AI to format my stories and to make graphics. I'm sorry, but AI didn't call people and ask them questions. Mm-hmm. AI didn't come up with the angle. I did. That's me. And when you cite your sources, how can you plagiarize a machine?
2: Yeah.
1: You know? I mean, and so somebody like that whose dad had a newspaper at one time who calls himself a journalist but doesn't have a degree, yet I have a degree in journalism, and he tells me I'm not a journalist because I use AI.
2: I almost had a degree
1: That's crazy.
2: In journalism.
1: How do you tell somebody they're not a journalist because they use AI to format? Like, do I ever lie about me not knowing, like, commas go here, commas go there? But that's not the content of the article. Yeah. That's not the meat and potatoes.
2: Yeah.
1: That's what I do. Mm-hmm. You know what I mean? So you have to have a human being. And you also, I correct my AI all the time.
2: Yeah.
1: Like, it is not correct. You have to go and look what it gives you when 100%. You ask it a question.
2: Yeah, I'm usually, I usually say 75 to 95%, you know, is usually about where it can end up. But you have to check the sources. And that's another thing that I've even built in is that if I'm asking it certain specific things, I will ask for citations.
1: Always.
2: And then I will go back to check those citations.
1: And if you don't... and you're in journalism, you will find errors. Show me one error in my work.
2: Yeah.
1: Show me one thing I've been wrong about, and he can't do that. So.
0: Oh. All right. It's 8:19. Let's get a break in right now, then we're going to come back. I want to, I've already quoted Dr. Albert Mohler twice today. I might as well do it.
2: Do it a third time.
1: Go for it.
0: Going for the trifecta. Something fell all across the world. Recently, what was it? I'll tell you when we get back here in just a moment.
1: I need a Jeopardy tune.
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0: Okay, so what's falling all over the world? Let me give you a recent article from the Financial Times. And it's got a lot of well-deserved attention. The headline is, Why Birth Rates Are Falling Everywhere All at Once. Those trends have been a long time coming, but at this point, the problems are cascading. And if you want evidence of this, let me just tell you for just a few moments after I get done reading this little factoid to you. Go look up some information. Look at Japan. Go check out Japan. John Byrne Murdoch begins the article this way. The demographic landslide defining our era is gaining speed and terrain. In more than two-thirds of the world's 195 countries, the average number of children born to each woman has fallen below the replacement rate of 2.1 that keeps populations stable without immigration. In 66 countries, the average is now closer to 1 than to 2. In some, the most common number for children born to each woman is 0, and that's really astounding. The economic analysis is not irrelevant, but the economic analysis isn't enough to explain the situation. We're looking at a moral and theological crisis. A greater degree of urgency is absolutely necessary, or whole races are going to disappear. Mm. It's happening in Japan. Look at the average age in Japan. Do you know in Japan they sell more Depends than diapers?
2: Yeah.
0: And I got to believe that there's something very troubling about that small, which most people would think irrelevant fact, that instead of, you know, having to cover up a baby's bottom, you got to cover up an adult's bottom. Because they've lived so long that they became incontinent. So it's a bad situation. Now, it's got a theological portion to it, and I'll ask you to go and read up on this, that when you look at Europe right now, this replacement number isn't happening anymore. Europeans that are Europeans are slowly disappearing. What is replacing them? Islamists. Islamists.
2: Well, something interesting about this is just the other day I was looking at technology to where they are putting an AI into farm equipment that goes out into the fields, Dave, and shoots with a laser the weeds.
0: Yes.
2: And doesn't use a herbicide.
0: Okay.
2: Yeah, herbicide. Now, I think they can do it also with pest control too, but it's fascinating because what is one of the reasons that we have, you know, they always talk about we need more, you know, immigration into the United States? Well, it's because there's a lack of farm workers. Well, you can get to a point to where you will have farm equipment that will be able to operate 24/7 using AI to go into the fields for that kind of work, also even harvesting work. And this is a good thing, I think, that, again, it's going to add to abundance. It's going to create lower cost. It's going to, you know, you won't need that labor anymore. You're going to have.
0: And what is labor? Labor is the most highest cost of production.
2: Right. But it's also been a driver of our illegal immigration here in the United States, you know, these type of work. And so I find it that this technology, emergent technologies, are going to solve for so much of societal problems, even solve some major ones. Like, if you care about climate and environment, and I do, I'm a conservative, you know, conservationalist, you know, person. I don't want to strip mine everything and burn all the forest down. That's not me. But as they see the climate changing, we have to do what we can to maybe mitigate human impact. I'm all for that. Let's not pollute. Let's, you know, we want clean air, clean water. But we also have to adapt. And to adapt, we have to have more energy to do that. And part of that adaptation, why do we need more energy? Well, in areas that we have water shortages, well, we have 3/4 of our planet covered by water, but we need to desalinate it. So how do we do that? Well, that's going to require energy to go through, create those desalination and move water to where it needs to be. So there's the conservationist side of things that we can work on, but definitely the adaptability side. As things change, technologies will be used to mitigate the impact of those changes. And I think, again, in agriculture, it's going to be a big deal. I have concerns, if you're in the MAHA movement, which I'm a MAHA adjacent, I feel like there is, you know, that there is issues with our food supplies. And, you know, my daughter has type 1 diabetes, but she also has celiac disease. And there's genetic things that are connected to that. But there's also triggers for some of this, too. You get a cold, you get this, whatever. It could be triggered by a chemical. You just don't know. You know, they're not able to drill down to it. But I think that the less pesticide and the less herbicide that's on our foods, the better. The less processed our foods are, the better. And technology and AI are going to be able to help with some of that.
0: Now, you're not going to do a video of washing your vegetables, are you?
2: Oh, well, no, I do wash my vegetables very quickly.
0: Okay, but you remember.
2: Yeah, oh.
0: the great actress who did a whole TikTok, not TikTok,
2: oh, no,
0: but
2: I don't know
0: a YouTube.
2: This.
0: Yeah, yeah, that was, what's her name from, she's been nominated for more Academy Awards than any other woman.
2: Wow, wow.
0: Yeah, she did a video of how to wash your vegetables. Yeah.
2: But imagine that, is that you have less herbicide, less pesticide on the food that you're eating, which can only be good for us as humans, right?
0: We'll talk about this some more when we come back. News right now.
8: Bomber has gone down.
9: A B-52 bomber crashed shortly after takeoff at Edwards Air Force Base Monday in Southern California's Mojave Desert. Military officials said a huge plume of smoke was coming from the scene. The military aircraft, a Boeing B-52 Stratofortress, is a long-range bomber that usually carries a crew of 5.
8: Jennifer King reporting there were 8 people on board, including 3 civilians. There were no survivors.
2: B-52's the
8: Some of the skydivers who were killed when their plane crashed in Missouri Sunday morning were experienced jumpers. One of them was a lady named Jen Sharp. She's a technology director of U.S. Parachute.

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5: All right, back with you here on The Dave Ellswick Show. I was just talking about B-52s to Ryan. I was
6: great, great band.
5: Yeah, yeah.
7: Yep.
5: When I was in the Air Force, I was a SAC person, Strategic Air Command. That they don't even exist anymore.
6: Yeah.
5: It was crazy because I was just telling the story. There was a run-in with North Koreans and American military on the militarized zone there in Korea over a tree. And we were trying to remove it. They wanted that tree to be left. Mm-hmm. And they ended up killing two of our security forces. And we went to DEFCON 1. Mm. Now, that means launch is imminent. Yeah. That's what that means.
6: Yeah.
5: And it's the only time I literally just sat and stared at the runway when those planes came out. Because they come out, they close their blast shields, those are steel curtains that they pull around the nose for the pilots. So if there's any kind of nuclear blast, the light won't blind them, where they can't fly the planes. Mm. And they closed up the blast shields, and the pilots are standing, literally, figuratively, standing on the brakes of that plane with the thrusters wide open. So all they got to do is let go, and they're off down the runway and to take off. Because you have to understand, at that time, the amount of time that we had from a launch from some of the Cold World nations to Guam was about 9 minutes. So we were going to try to get off as many of our planes mm-hmm. as we could, before that happened. So really, that was really an

0: an unnerving point. The North Koreans said sorry, and the president took it that they were really sorry.
1: Yeah.
0: And I mean, it went from they're sitting on the runway and they're just balls to the wall, and that's not a nasty saying. Balls to the wall is you have your thrusters on one device, and it has like, I think it's five balls on the top of it for the engines. Well, balls to the wall was you got all of them all the way to the firewall.
1: Yeah.
0: And you're ready to go. So you're at maximum thrust, and you're just waiting. And so anyway, that was kind of crazy.
1: Yeah, I would
0: kind of crazy feeling, you know, because if they took off, I knew I had 9 minutes, and I couldn't. I lived on base, and I still wouldn't have been able to get to my house before the first, airburst would have happened. just something to think about. Cold War was pretty close to being hot several times.
1: Oh yeah,
0: probably the closest during the Cuban Missile Crisis, but other than that, it was close. Real close.
1: Well, I was telling my daughter, I'm like, this is going to sound crazy, but I remember being a kid in school in the 80s, and we were doing, we had concerns about nuclear war.
0: Yeah, so hide under your desk.
1: Hide under your desks. Yeah. Yeah. You know, and we were living in Oklahoma, and we had Tinker Air Force Base. So it was a target.
0: Oh, yeah.
1: And
0: probably a high value target.
1: Very high
0: at that.
1: Value target. But I'm like, you haven't. It's hard for you to maybe comprehend now, and I hope you never have to, but that is literally the environment we were brought up in. I even remember it being talked about in churches, you know, about the atheism of Russia and its impact on the United States, even culturally, and then just the fears of, of the takeover, or an attack by Russia. So it was interesting. Man, looking back in retrospect of all the major things and that have happened in the fall of the Soviet Union, the collapse of the Soviet Union, and it's
0: amazing we got here, wasn't it?
1: Yeah, it's crazy that we're here today talking about being able to talk about this. Yeah.
0: We're talking about the doomsday clock. It still exists. I mean, yeah. We're still within 1 minute
1: one
0: to
1: minute,
0: midnight.
1: It's still 11:59.
0: Yeah.
1: Yeah. And, man, yeah, that's there's that. So between the doomsday clock and the U.S. debt clock, I'm scared.
0: Yeah, well, and then you have to have the population bomb clock too, based upon the thoughts of a guy who raised butterflies.
1: Mm. Well, you're talking about the
0: birth rates.
1: Yeah, the birth rates and such. And again, what's going to be helpful is the use of technology in some of these areas. And, that's going to be important, even with the use potentially of AI to help folks with dementia and people that there's so much. And there's even more that we can't even fathom yet on this. But it all comes back to emergent technology is a positive, is on the whole a net positive. Every technology has its trade-offs and its issues that you have to work through, security issues, privacy issues, etc. But the upsides, I'm just bullish on the positive potential of the future, because it could really solve for things. You have now even 3D printed houses that are happening, Dave. I don't know if you've seen this, but to where they basically have a concrete pump that has an arm that goes around and does a design for the home. And it can work 24/7 and print out houses in short periods of time.
0: That's pretty cool.
1: Very cool. And so you can have that. You can have issues on healthcare that can be helped. There was a problem, a gene folding problem, that they've been working on for like 50 years to try to solve this issue. And then all of a sudden AI figures it out just that quick. And they're like, oh, wow, okay, this is the problem.
0: Well, that makes sense.
1: Yeah.
0: Why didn't I see that?
1: Right. And so there's that, in the healthcare side, which, health is a major issue for our society. People want to live healthier, longer lives. That's great. I think the technology will definitely be helpful with that. Neuralink, like you talked about, the ability to replicate and replace connections in the brain that help the body better. That's great. The tailored treatment of in medicine to where they can
0: tailor to you. They're already doing that.
1: Yeah, and you've got that. You've got again issues on mental health that it can be helpful with. And then, like I said, housing is another big issue. Food and food safety with less herbicide, pesticide on it. We've already talked about that. That can happen. There's just a ton of upside. But, again, it goes back to energy. And we have old energy models and policies that are the bottleneck for bringing more gigawatts online.
2: Yeah.
1: And so we have to work through that. So issues like, for example, permitting and processing, we've talked about this with Congressman Westerman on the Speed Act. You know, his act, he gets it. It's where you're turning, instead of using the permitting process as a way to slow things down, you use it to say, will these be safe? And do they meet the environmental standards and that we need, and not just nitpicking it to death to slow it down, because there's people who get involved in that process that have no intention of really letting the project move forward. They don't want it to move forward because they have some ideology that says it's going to be bad. So here with like the Speed Act, it really puts the process, it right sizes it back to its intention, which is public safety, but also to get that energy or that project off the ground. The longer it takes to get the project from start to completion, that cost goes into whatever good or service that project is going to provide for the consumer.
0: For instance, right now, if you wanted to build a petroleum processing plant to mm-hmm. make gasoline, from the point that you turn over the first shovel full of dirt to you're letting your people in to start the plant up,
1: yeah,
0: it's typically about 10 years.
1: Oh, yeah. Yeah. I mean, when you look at, in fact, I was looking that up last night. I was looking it up, but like, how long does it take for certain technologies to come online? And it can be decades.
2: Yep.
1: Because of a lot of it is driven by the permitting process.
0: Yes.
1: And now, there's movements to things such as what they call batch approvals, to where they look at projects that are similar, and they say, okay, if all of these similarity, you know, this is the ideal standard, these meet the ideal standard, all of these projects do. So instead of looking at them just one by one by one by one by one, they look at them as a batch and say, okay, they meet all these standards for site placement. They're good to go.
2: Yep.
1: So you have that. You also have...
0: That's what the congressman is working on, by
1: yes,
0: the way.
1: Yes, yes. He's working on that. And then additional to that is, for example, if right now the structure is for generations...
3: You know they say...
1: If you, for generations, you have technology like natural gas or nuclear or whatever, predominantly those have been... manufactured for or built for utility companies. Well, now that large load users like data centers or large manufacturers can need that and want to maybe have that behind the meter to where they're using it specifically just
0: that's correct.
1: That,
0: save money.
1: Yeah, they shouldn't go through the same vetting processes in terms of like a public service commission would have. They shouldn't have that same kind of oversight, because the oversight of PSE is to say, is this generation fair? Is it necessary? Is the allocation of the cost to the ratepayers fair? But if I'm buying a generator, for my house, I have a backup generator for my home, but I didn't have to have the PSC approval to have that.
0: That's really smart to do that, by
1: yes.
0: the way.
1: Yeah, I have that and enough fuel to run it, just in case.
0: Well, yeah,
1: but the point being is that's a similar thing, is that if my data center needs a huge amount of energy, rather than put it through a PSC process or your user regulated utility that wants to build the asset and put components of that onto the ratepayer, I'll build it, island it away behind the meter, and this allows me. It's called the policy is called bring your own power. But it can take, again, the gas turbines alone are 3 to 5 years out. Nuclear is even potentially more, but that's under standard. There is a group, there's a manufacturing facility, 1 million square foot, Oklo is the name of the company, and they are doing modular reactors on an assembly line process.
0: That's right.
1: And so now, small modular reactors that are molten salt, they don't have the same safety issues as the heavy water used to.
0: Like 3 Mile Island.
1: Yeah, like 3 Mile Island, or you know, etc. They are going to be able to use the molten salt reactors. They can reutilize the fuel that is still at 80% or better, viability. And taking care of nuclear waste, basically, taking it off parking lots, because we don't have Yucca Mountain anymore. You know, we don't store it there.
0: Thank you, Harry Reid. No,
1: we don't have it there. So now there are some states who have limited to themselves because they have a moratorium on nuclear because they said that in their laws they needed to have a disposal location, which Yucca Mountain was the only one, and so they don't have that. So now this is all piling up. Like, this fuel exists here in Arkansas, sitting in over there in Dardanelle on Nuclear One
0: parking lot.
1: Let's get that back into the energy system with the new technologies. And I think Entergy's even talked about this. Their CEO's talked about, you know, looking into it. But we have to understand this new technology is not the old technology. The safety of it is much greater. It doesn't melt down. It doesn't have that, again, the same risks. But people have to understand that, and that's going to be incumbent upon utilities and the manufacturers to explain how the safety would work. But there's states that need to reverse that moratorium, build these modular reactors, and add that into the grid. Now, the grid itself also has issues too, Dave. There's grid-enhancing technologies like carbon fiber core, that could be used to help move more electrons through those systems. It's better than the copper.
0: And quickly.
1: And then there's even dynamic monitoring that can be used. Because right now, there's standards. So, for example, if you have a large transmission line, it's like, okay, on average, we can move X amount of energy through these lines. But based on heating and cooling, sag, and maybe other weather conditions, there's times that it can actually you could move more, and that is an efficiency to move them further down the line to get to where they need to get. And so it's not just a trickle, but you're able to kind of use these dynamics to move the traffic through the grid to where it's most useful, without just saying, okay, it just has to move at this standard current rate.
0: I've got my fingers crossed that this whole thing of, you know, that if you're going to have a company and let's say you're going to be an energy provider, you know how much energy you want to provide, and you have a little nuclear reactor mm-hmm. for your company that will do that plus a little bit more.
1: They do that on nuclear submarines. They do that on nuclear aircraft carriers. So it's the concept is already there. And the technology is there. The U.S. just needs to step up to proliferate it a little more, because it does meet that Venn diagram of abundant energy and those that are concerned about environment.
0: All right. So what fast food just was knocked from the top spot in a closely watched customer satisfaction ranking? It's been number one for a long time. It's number two now. Who's number one then? We'll talk about that after our final break here on the Dave Elswick Show.
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0: For the last decade, Chick-fil-A has held the top spot in the annual American Customer Satisfaction Index, the ACSI. It came to an end this year. They fell to second place this year. Who's number one now? I was stunned when I read who was number one. Jersey Mike's.
1: Yeah.
0: Is claimed first place with an ACSI score of 84 out of 100, which edged out Chick-fil-A's 83.
1: Well, they have a good product over there. I go to Jersey Mike's quite often. My wife, she'll be like, "You're going to go to Jersey Mike's again, aren't you?" I'm like, "Yeah, I love that sandwich. It's a good sandwich."
0: You're starting to shrink. You know that, aren't you?
1: I know.
0: You're starting to look like Danny DeVito.
1: I'm trying to eat better. Trying to. But along this line, one of the things I think is really interesting is next door is our, you know, is Burger King.
0: Yeah.
1: Have you ordered anything from them recently?
0: Nuh-uh.
1: They're like, instead of, you know, when you go to Chick-fil-A, they're like, you know, have a blessed day or, you know,
0: right.
1: Or something like that. Well, they say, welcome to Burger King. You rule. And I thought that's that good. Is so clever.
0: Yeah, there is no more king.
1: No more king. No more Burger King.
0: Yeah, they don't have kings. A king.
1: But it is really kind of neat. But yeah, that's interesting. You know, you got to have good customer service nowadays, and that's hard to find. It's hard to find a customer service culture to where you go and dine, and you're like, wow, that was above average.
0: Especially in fast food.
1: Really.
0: Yeah. Where typically your workers may not be the most astute people.
1: Yeah.
0: Nick, mining the front lines
1: there's
0: for
1: that.
0: Him.
1: But you know, you can train if you have a corporate culture towards excellent customer service. You can train people into that. Now they got to want to, but you set high customer service standards. And again, Jersey Mike's, I've never had a negative experience there at all. I go to Chick-fil-A quite often too. My daughter eats up those grilled nuggets. She loves those with that honey barbecue sauce that they got. But you got to keep people's attention. It's right now when you go and make a decision even about fast food and how much it costs, you want to have a good experience when you go there, not just decent food. You want, because fast food used to be the lower cost options, but now
0: not so much.
1: You can sit down at a Chili's or somewhere else for the same amount of money as a value meal at even at McDonald's.
0: I go to get a Big Mac, not a Big Mac. I go to get a Whopper every Wednesday because it's two for the price of one.
1: Oh, on Wednesdays?
0: Yeah. Nice. That's Whopper Day.
1: And they've updated their Whopper some, and it's good.
0: But it's not as big as it used to be.
1: No.
0: I remember when Whoppers lived up to their name.
1: Well, I went down a rabbit hole the other day watching old 1980s and 1990s commercials, uh-huh. And they had a Whopper for 63 cents. You bought one Whopper and got another for 63 cents.
0: How was that one for you?
1: And that was crazy. And I remember when they were a buck.
0: Yep.
1: And I'd go get my Whopper, and I'd have cheese, and I'd get it with extra mayo back when I was a kid. And that was my jam.
0: You know, we had a good friend by the name of Dave Cavarta, and we used to call him Ozzy the Pig. And the reason why is this guy could put more food away than any person I have seen since then to today, he would eat three Whoppers, three orders of fries, and drink two of their chocolate shakes for a meal.
1: Wow.
0: And finish it before I got through with my first wow. Whopper. He was just unbelievable. Ozzy the Pig, that's what we call
1: Ozzy
0: him.
1: Ozzy the Pig.
0: Great guy. He's passed on. He got mixed up with drugs, in fact.
1: Yeah.
0: You know, the last time I talked to him, this is a guy that was really smart. I mean, he and I were doing calculus together in high school, and I think the last time I talked to him was about 18 years ago. It's been a long time now.
1: Mm-hmm.
0: But he was a parking lot attendant.
1: Oh, wow. Okay.
0: And his voice sounded really strangled. He sounded real high when he talked. And I found out that he OD'd. And that was his loss, but it was also my loss because he was a good friend. Liked the guy a lot.
1: Yeah.
0: So anyway, on that bummer note, I'll tell you that tomorrow we'll start off the show. I think, if I'm not mistaken, French Hill will be with us tomorrow. Oh, he's not? Has he already told us he can't make it? Okay, so French won't be here. Let's see if we can get District 1 on with us to take his place. And okay, so we got Grover's going to be on at 8. Okay, so Grover at 7 and 7:35 is going to be Congressman Westerman here on the Dave Ellswick Show. That's what you expect tomorrow.
1: Very cool.
0: All right, dude.
1: Good show.
0: I'll see you in a week.
1: Yep.
0: Enjoy your week away from here.
1: Yeah, I'm gonna go do important things, Dave.
0: I know. You're always doing something important. All right, 8:58, time for me to get out of here. News is next here on the Dave Ellswick Show.

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3: Breaking news this hour from Town Hall. Arnett Thomason. Terror attack foiled. Word this morning of an alleged plot to target a high-profile event last Sunday on the White House lawn.
4: The FBI arresting five people in connection with attempting to attack Sunday's UFC America 250 event. Vice President J.D. Vance telling Fox News this was a potential terrorist attack. FBI Director Kash Patel on his X page writing, multiple individuals are now in custody and the planned attacks were stopped cold. The New York Post reporting the group reportedly wanted to target buildings in the vicinity.

All right, let me get my timer set up here. Do we know anybody besides Grover coming on tomorrow? Grover 35? Okay. All right. When you're ready. 3, 2, and... Oh, okay. Sorry. I thought you pointed at me.

All right, don't worry. It's Adobe. Adobe has notoriously always been a slow opening.

Yeah, I had a problem last night with Papa John's. I kept trying to order a pizza online from them. And I get to the end, and everything was there. It was all done. And it would not let me go to checkout. Kept just keeping me from it. So I finally called them and ordered my pizza the old-fashioned way. I waste 45 minutes trying to get it done through the app. Well, they make all of the pizza places, and that goes for Mario's or, all of them. They all make it more difficult than it has to be. It's crazy. And that's the reason I don't order from Domino's, is because their website is convoluted. It doesn't follow any kind of logical order. So I sent them a note to, of why I didn't like using their website, and said, and because I can't use your website, I won't be buying your pizza anymore.

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1: This is 101.1 The Answer.

0: Well, we're talking to them because we want this conflict to end, and we want to get to an ultimate goal where Iran doesn't have any or the capacity to make any nuclear weapons. That is the principal goal. That's number one. Number two, it would be wise for the administration to put this document out for everybody to look at. And they ought to do it as soon as they can, both for their allies who are interested, but also for the American people, because we've gone to war here. The American people deserve to know how this is going to come to an end. Number three, I talked to the president on Sunday, and he was, you know, telling me he was about to sign something with Iran, and he did. And he was excited to get the Strait of Hormuz open. But he said something very important to me, which is, look, if they don't follow through on their commitments, we will start hitting them again. He's clearly not taken further military action off the table. So we have some miles to travel down this road. The next mile will be on Friday when there's a formal signing. For the people who don't trust Iran, look, I agree with you. I think an Iranian signature is worth very, very little, but it could be worth something if the president keeps
1: so
0: this Middle Eastern coalition together.
2: Thank you, Scott. Thanks for some clarity. We have miles to go, there's no doubt. But look, if Iran doesn't have a nuclear weapon, if the Strait of Hormuz opens, and all the prices continue to plummet downward, don't you think we've got a win to celebrate? All right, here's Kelly. Kelly, is it true you called the show and you forgot why you wanted to talk to me?
3: No, that was the other time. This time I remember, but I didn't want to say it on the air.
2: The last time you called, you forgot why you called me?
3: Last time. I forgot the guy's name. They were talking about him. They were talking about a Nancy Lacey is trying to pass a bill to throw the radicals out of the country, the Muslims.
2: Wait a minute. I'm intrigued. You got to help me understand this. You called the show and you forgot why you called?
3: No, I forgot the guy's name or the woman's name.
2: Yeah, you told my screener you forgot why you wanted to talk to me.
3: Not today. I said
2: not today. Last time. Well, here's what I want you to consider. Here's what I want you to consider, Kelly. Think Factor. 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
4: 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This $200 billion investment in chip technology could make today's artificial intelligence chips obsolete. Technology that will make today's AI data centers a thing of the past, like IBM's old mainframes. While most investors are focused on old-fashioned AI, there are three companies quietly building a trillion-dollar triangle that could transform every tech sector on Earth. 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
7: 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We bring you the biggest news stories of the day. 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
2: Well, the plane was a nightmare.
10: First things first.
2: The wonderful group of donors that we got to have lunch with yesterday. What a bunch of neat people. How fun is it that every time you and I do these little adventures where we invite a group of people to donate to one of our, you know, our heartfelt campaigns, and we say, hey, you want to spend a few bucks and come have lunch with Mark and Mike? And every time we've done it, I walk away thinking how wonderful it is and what a privilege it is to get to meet some of these folks in person.
10: Yep.
2: And they're always wonderful people. The stories, the hospice nurse, the retired, you know, executive, the all these neat people.
10: Former flight attendant, archery instructor.
2: Just aviation neat people.
10: And they're
2: so appreciative of you and me and the segment every day. And so I got chills as we were leaving the restaurant. And boy, is there a story when I left the restaurant.
10: I got chills leaving the restaurant too.
2: Well, don't tell anybody. We're going to rip the curtain back. And today at noon Eastern, 11 Central on the mic, the M&M Extra YouTube show and our podcast, we will reveal one of the absolutely hilarious, most hilarious moments I've ever had.
10: Yeah.
2: And it has to do with frantic texts from Mark.
10: Uh-huh.
2: And a frantic phone call from Mark. I figured I was going through security to try to get on the plane. which was stupid because the plane wasn't going anywhere. Let me just quickly tell you this.
10: Today on the podcast world, the story of how we got out of the restaurant, barely. Yeah. And that comes at the podcast, 11 o'clock, M&M Extra.
2: You're not going to want to miss the M&M Extra today. And we didn't do the podcast. They had all kinds of technical problems yesterday in Dallas.
10: Sorry about that.
2: It was a nightmare. We're real sorry we weren't able to do the podcast yesterday. It was a weird technical, lots of challenges. Those are all fixed. We're ready to go today. In Irving, Texas yesterday, moments away from handcuffs. It's a funny story, and I'll share it on the podcast, noon Eastern on YouTube.

0: the plane.
1: Oh.
0: Well, they had a cleaning crew on there that came and went. Okay. Evidently, they're not capable of cleaning baby puke. So they had to have a special cleaner brought on.
1: Wait a minute, what?
0: A different, yeah, tell me about it.
1: Can just a guy with a towel and a little spritz bottle just go take care of this in about 10 seconds?
0: I was going to go get some handy wipes and just go out there and just
1: say,
0: do
1: listen,
0: it.
1: I will handle this. Get me on this plane. I'll do it.
0: And look, it always happens at the worst time. I admit, I was tired. It was a long day yesterday. It was stressful, frustrating, and late getting back. I mean, I didn't get back till Tampa until 10, 11 o'clock last night because of the long delay. Anyway, the special cleaner was nowhere to be found. I'm thinking he had decided to make a career change. He was no longer going to be there. I'm tired of cleaning up baby poo.
1: The special cleaner.
0: That's what they kept saying. The special cleaner. So 45 minutes on the jet bridge, and I thought,
1: is this Harvey Keitel in Pulp Fiction?
0: Tell me about it. It
1: was coming to the inside of the car.
0: I mean, parachuting down. I mean, with a hazmat suit on. So the special cleaner, and he got off the he got on in the back of the plane, but he got off and had to walk by us. He had like a little spray thing and a rag. It wasn't like he had any special equipment. Anyway, we all trudged on, finally sat down, and off we went. So first world problems. We're here. We're back. Everything is good. Did you see, I was texting you last night, J.D. Vance, the vice president, appearing with Sean Hannity last night.
1: Yep.
0: Something's going on with Sean. I don't know what's wrong with him. I'm praying for him. And somebody said he mentioned laryngitis. Well,
1: I've seen laryngitis. He looked not disoriented, but forming words was a problem.
0: Something was wrong. I don't know. There's been any. Have you seen anything online? Any explanation?
1: I haven't.
0: It's weird. I mean, I was really worried about him because he was struggling. And look, I've known him for years. He's got an incredible work ethic. He probably figured, look, I got the vice president. I got to be there. I think it was dental surgery. I think he had like a wisdom tooth taken out. Maybe he was still under the effects of the anesthesia, but it was weird. His face looked puffy, and it was like a medical thing. And I was just so concerned for him. I hope he's okay. But in any event, there was J.D. Vance laying out the case. So now let me bring Iran to you, Mr. Davis.
1: Yes.
0: Where's Marco? Where's Marco Rubio? Why is J.D. Vance doing everything, including the Weather Channel?
2: He's selling a book.
0: Well, that's the reason, the book?
2: Yeah. Well, I mean,
0: really?
1: That's why he's doing all the media. That's why he's on Hannity last night. That's why he's on Fox and Friends this morning. That's why he's on The Five. That's why he's going on The View later on, which is either a good idea or not.
0: So you're telling me that this complicated, intricate, very controversial Iranian deal that a lot of Americans are still worried about, wondering about, Israel doesn't like it, Bibi's upset about it, Trump's telling BB simmer down. I mean, it's and J.D. Vance is the face of the explanation to the American people because he's selling a book. Are you kidding me?
1: He's on these shows to sell a book. If J.D. didn't have a book coming out, none of them would be on. Everybody would be sort of keeping it close to the vest. And listen, we'll let you know. Even in the Trump administration, they sometimes have moments when they want to do less talking and they want this thing to sort of marinate and come together. We'll have a signing ceremony in a few days in Geneva, apparently. And that's when they'll probably do a lot more talking.
0: Right.
1: So these JD appearances are not like, hey, the White House saying, let's send JD out to talk about the Iranian memo of understanding. No, it's just pure timing. JD's book is out. That's why he's there. While he's here, let's talk about Iran, which he'll gladly do.
0: I think Marco Rubio's absence is telling. There's something up.
1: What does it tell you?
0: It tells me he doesn't like the deal. He doesn't want to have anything to do with the deal.
1: That's got to be over analysis, doesn't it?
0: Where is he? He's the Secretary of State.
1: I know, but
0: how about he does some interview? Have you seen him anywhere?
1: I haven't either.
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0: That's a wrap for a Tuesday. We appreciate you tuning in. Thanks to the team, Eric, Yasmin, Tracy, Alex, thank you for joining us. Let's do it again tomorrow. Have a great day. Be safe. Keep fighting the good fight. I'm Mike Gallagher. God bless America.

0: stop, according to J.D. Vance's interview earlier, stop them from building ballistic missiles and supporting proxies in the region, return peace to the region, all in exchange for hundreds of billions of dollars of U.S. taxpayer money. I mean, Jake, you can't rent an apartment for an agreement that's a page and a half long, and yet you were supposed to trust this out of this memorandum of understanding? It honestly sounds like a surrender document.
1: It's just the guy wants the Iranians to win because he hates Trump that much. Remember, he's the one with violent tendencies who's fantasizing about murders of Republicans. The guy completely nuts, off the wall. He's a murderous person in his heart. And he just wants Iran to be able to declare victory, even though they lost their entire military, their entire Navy, their entire Air Force, and the top two rungs of their political hierarchy. They say, we're surrendering to them. Because why? Because he is convinced that we're not going to get enough in return for world peace. All right, let's see the document and let's see how it plays out. I just don't understand the impulse to rush to a camera and to get on record saying that we've surrendered. All that does is this is just going to get played in a loop in Iranian state media. All right, let's hear more from the president breaking down what we know about the deal. Let's do cut 18, please.
2: What's happening is that at an appropriate time, there's no rush at all. We have cameras from space on it. We know everybody that goes there, which is like nobody. The B-2 bombers hit it. The entire mountain collapsed inside it. It's a very tough excavation. Nobody else can do it but us and probably China. They have the equipment. We have the equipment. We're in no rush, but we get it. And when we get it, we'll destroy it.
3: Is that part of it?
2: We're not looking to take it. We're looking to destroy it. We have plenty of it.
1: He looks pretty confident. It looks feels like he knows what he's doing on this, but it's good to get him to lay it out. Israel came up a number of times, and this is really relevant here because I don't think Israel's had a very positive role in the peace negotiations because they have, again, an age-old beef with Hezbollah, which is on their doorstep in Lebanon, and once Israel destroyed, a reasonable concern. I certainly buy into that. But also there's a broader peace that we're trying to forge, which could really decimate the power of the Iranian regime, which funds Hezbollah's terror anyway. So, but Israel not looking big picture here, looking a lot in terms of can we continue to damage Hezbollah, which has strategically placed so many of their terror resources in civilian areas, which has allowed for attacks that Israel would have on Hezbollah terror targets. It kills civilians from time to time, unintentionally, but it is a reality. And then the entire media points the finger at Israel. Israel's not helped itself at all in this regard during this course of this war. It's come up quite a bit. Everyone behind the scenes with White House access and knowledge of the situation says that Trump is completely infuriated with Netanyahu. He's been mad at Netanyahu since Netanyahu was the first world leader to declare Joe Biden the legitimate winner in 2020. Trump's never forgiven. He's never forgotten that. But it's really gotten bad in recent days. Let me play some audio of this coming up at the G7. 17, please, guys.
2: Without the United States, there would be no Israel. Without me, there would be no Israel, because no other president was willing to do what I did. I've had a great relationship with Bibi, but now Bibi has to be more responsible with respect to Lebanon. Lebanon used to be a great country. It was a country where you had professors, doctors, lawyers. The great intellect was in Lebanon. Now it's just, it's terrible. I would say of all countries, they've been treated the worst. And they can't defend themselves. And they have Hezbollah, which is a problem for them. So, no, I'm not happy with the way Israel has handled themselves with Lebanon and with Hezbollah. He should have been able to do the job faster. It just goes on forever.
1: It's really interesting. And he was actually suggesting later on in the clip that he thinks that Shara in Syria, who is a former jihadi, literally a former jihadi, Trump was musing that maybe Syria could come in and take out Hezbollah in Lebanon, and maybe they could go faster because they're led by a literal jihadi. But he does seem like he's a recovering jihadi because Shara was saying, not interested. Pretty interesting. So we could see that could be a wrinkle. So put a pin in that. But just know you guys are getting cutting edge information. You're getting all this first about Trump, not frustration with Israel and Netanyahu and now Israel not helping themselves. I don't think from a PR perspective. I've been banging this drum as a Israel fan and supporter. All right. One more interesting cut that I'll play. Actually, two more. We got two more. Let's play 20.
2: So you were in a more dangerous position. But I do have to say, you have you fought and you helped us, and with great bravery. So I just want to compliment you on that, and you'll always be my friend.
1: He's shouting out the Qatari emir there, saying that Qatar helped out a lot. And I want to make sure that we're doing some positive stuff on the show. I'm not just telling you what to be outraged about. I know that's largely the role of Breitbart Talk Radio. We're telling you, we're pointing a finger and saying, be outraged at this. This is a positive. Qatar, which was seen as a, I would say, maybe not an enemy, but enemy adjacent 10 years ago, is now helping us defeat one of the worst terror regimes in the world, the Iranians. In Trump shouting them out, I want to shout them out on the Marlow show as well, because you have to pay attention to who are our true allies and who are leeches. A lot of Europe, we think of Europe as natural allies to us, but they're really just leeching off of us. We ensure their safety and protection while they destroy their cultures with mass migration, wokeism, leftism, communism. But we protect them because they know that if any major attack takes place in Europe, that we'll have their back via NATO. That's not a great ally. The type of people who step up and say, hey, we're going to help you defeat terror regime in a very challenging situation, try to keep casualties to a minimum, even though we know we're going to get hit because we're closer and in proximity to the Iranians, I think that's worth a shout out. And so shout out Gutter, as they call it in D.C. All right, I got one more, Trump. Let's play 21.
2: That's a good deal. We are not investing any money in Iran, by the way. That rumor got out there yesterday. It was ridiculous. We have the right to go in someday and do, if I want to do something or if somebody wants to do something, but we are not investing any money. We have no obligation to invest.
1: All right, so there you go. So Trump says no obligation to invest any money in Iran. This will be a huge point that we're going to be tracking throughout the days to come, when the money is triggered, how they get the money. If Iran gets money while they comply and ensure that it's not being used to fund a nuclear program, international missiles, state sponsorship of terrorism, then I think we can live with this. And I think we got to be realistic here that Trump's whole mechanism for trying to create Middle East stability and peace, of which he's been more effective than any other leader in my lifetime, has been to get people to work together economically. You can't do that if you just choke Iran off completely when there is no viable replacement to the Iranian government at the moment. I would love to see it. I would love to see the people rise up, have some sort of revolution, but I'm not seeing it. So in the meantime, the only move that Trump's got is to have incentives for them to get back in the global economy as a player. We'll be right back.
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1: All right, we've got some Cuck Month content for you. Major League Baseball now discriminating against Christian players. MLB issued a warning to three Christian San Francisco Giants pitchers who wrote Bible verses on their cuck hats, a.k.a. the pride hats. They were also doing, I think, some same-sex marriages on the field in San Francisco. They never stop needling us, particularly those of us who are on the right, who are still in California. They can't stop. They don't have enough. They'll never be satisfied. This is one of the lessons of the left. I've always known this, is they'll always try to get more. It's not enough to make them wear the cuck hat. We got to do the same-sex marriages on the field. It's just completely inappropriate for any baseball. But first of all, the MLB issued a warning saying the writing on the cap violates our rules. And consistent with normal practice, we have warned the players about future violations. And I got to tell you, I'm going to go contrarian here and say I don't blame the MLB for saying that. I don't, because it's a I'm cool with the Bible verses, you're all cool with the Bible verses. And a lot of people have been pointing out that Clayton Kershaw did this in the past, former Dodger, maybe the greatest Dodger of all time. He used to write Bible verses on his hat from time to time. But it's a, I guess, technically, it can start with the Bible verses, and then there can be a claim that they can write whatever they want. Maybe they write a note to their mom. Who's going to object to that? And before you know it, then maybe you're going to have a note to homosexual guy who's having sex in the White House, like that under Joe Biden's watch that everyone forgets about. That really happened. We all forget about that stuff. Maybe someone will write a note to him one day. You got to put a limit on it somewhere, and so where do you draw the line? I, of course, would not draw it at Bible verses. I would say there should be a carve-out for Bible verses. But the MLB is not going to operate that way. They're going to, of course, issue warnings. And so here's my take. These players shouldn't have worn the cuck hat. These three Giants, I'm not putting on that hat. I'm not putting on the rainbow flag, pride, cuck hat. I'm going to just wear my normal hat to work. And if you got a problem with this, then you can discipline me, you can fine me, and see how the media reacts to it. I think that would have been a better approach as opposed to what we saw, which is you wear the pride hat and then you draw on it. Though, of course, on a personal level, the way I'm framing up coverage of Breitbart, it's the this is I understand the outrage. I get it. But overall, just don't wear the hat. Just stop wearing the hat. We have to stop doing it. People have been going for a point I made in a recent podcast with Emma Jo Morris, where I was pointing out how it is really striking how the Carmelo Anthony protest really fizzled out right away. It's still a thing in some podcast spaces that are very radical, but talking about how Carmelo Anthony caught red-handed, literally speaking, stabbing an unarmed white person to death, getting a long jail sentence, 5 years ago, 10 years ago, this would have erupted in riots throughout our country, and now it's not. So that is a sign of some progress that's taking place when it comes to the anti-wokeification. And I do feel like some of the unappealing nature of some of the woke attitudes, the violence of people on the left, is catching up with people. People are understanding this. So let's just be very deliberate and specific with the way we push back on things. So my take, yeah, Bible verses, I have no problem with it. But if the MLB is going to draw the line, here's how you get around it. Just wear your normal hat. That's my recommendation for the rest of Cuck Month. For all of you MLB players, I'm looking at something. This is from a local NBC affiliate, that there is a cross burning in Chicago, and they've got a suspect now, and appears to be a socialist gay Asian man. So it's just, you can't make it up. You absolutely could make it up, but you can't make it up. This is the state of the woke left. They've got literally nothing. Here's another cut from the anti-Trump birthday counter protest that the left put on. This is a YouTube creator for children named Miss Rachel, who's a friend of Zoro Mamdani. And if you, any of your kids are watching Miss Rachel content, you are a bad parent, say flat out. Let's play cut 13, please, guys.
8: I've had the honor of meeting with 10 absolutely precious children who, and their wonderful families, who have been locked in Dilley Immigration Detention Center in Texas. One minute, I talked to a 9-year-old about how we both love pizza and soccer and how he won the spelling bee and wanted to get to the state spelling bee. And the next minute, he was begging for help to get out of what we know is a family prison, a prison that is neglecting, abusing, and traumatizing and kids. Dilley Immigration Detention Center must be shut down.
1: So she's writing for the illegal aliens, and she creates content for 6-month-olds up to 5-year-olds. And so just know this, that if this is on in your house, and if you go to your friend's, if you send your kids to your friend's parents' house, that's the type of person who could be infecting her brain. So just note that. She's dressing, obviously. She speaks like she's speaking to children. She's speaking to grown-ups as well. I promised I would shout out the Kash Patel, bring in a Trende Aragua leader, the Trende Aragua leader over the weekend. I should have gotten to this, but Kash is actually cleaning up on Trende Aragua gang members. And this is on the heels of, we learned just last week that 2 Biden admitted illegal aliens who were released were pled guilty to murder. And so we had 260 rounded up gang members since Trump took office from TDA. Good stuff from Kash and Trump's team. That's all for today. Go in peace, to love and serve the Lord.
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18: With SRN News, I'm Bob Agnew in Washington. The national average price of gasoline dropped below $4 a gallon late Sunday for the first time since mid-April, fueled by a steep decline in crude oil prices that followed news of a tentative diplomatic end to the war with Iran. And at this hour on in international trading, prices for oil, for the most part, down about $4 a barrel. Meantime, at the G7 summit in France, diplomats have a full day scheduled, and they're urging President Trump to pivot his focus away from the war with Iran and toward Europe.
19: Tuesday's agenda includes ending the war in Ukraine and addressing the Middle East crisis. Ukrainian President Volodymyr Zelensky will attend the G7 meeting at the invitation of the host nation, France. The Ukraine talks come on the heels of President Trump's announcement of an agreement to end the Iran conflict. In recent weeks, the conflict in Iran has overshadowed the war in Ukraine.
18: That is correspondent Andrew Stewart reporting. Russian President Vladimir Putin launched the Ukraine war more than 4 years ago, expecting a swift victory. The FBI and Secret Service have stopped a plot to attack that USC fight at the White House on Sunday. That was meant to mark the 250th celebration of the country and President Trump's 80th birthday. A number of suspects in custody. There's been a military plane crash in California.
20: 8 crew members are dead after a B-52 bomber crashed shortly after takeoff Monday morning at Edwards Air Force Base. Military officials at the base in Southern California's Mojave Desert say it happened during a routine test mission, and indications are that the crash was not survivable. Emergency responders were at the scene. Aerial footage showed black smoke and virtually nothing left of an aircraft amid a swath of charred desert near a runway. The Boeing B-52 Stratofortress is a long-range bomber. No word yet on what might have happened. I'm Jennifer King.
18: And more of these stories at srnnews.com.
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18: Stanford University makes its priorities clear. Here's Michael Harrington.
22: According to research by the Washington Free Beacon, the big California school is not doling out its grant money in a particularly even fashion. The Beacon reports that Stanford has given $175,000 to the Muslim Student Union, which is more cash than it gave to all campus Christian groups combined. The school also chose to grant $50,000 to a student drag queen group versus $10,000 to the campus veterans organization. Michael Harrington reporting.
0: A federal judge has dismissed a lawsuit brought by a former Yosemite National Park ranger who was fired after flying a giant transgender pride flag from a rock wall at a California park. U.S. District Judge Jennifer Thurston found that Shannon Joslin, who identifies as non-binary, did not follow proper procedures in filing that lawsuit. Since Joslin was still a probationary employee at the time of the firing last year, she should have filed a complaint with the Office of Special Counsel. This is SRN News. America's 250th birthday celebration has some fast food companies looking for new ways to celebrate, including McDonald's offering fried apple pies.
3: McDonald's is one of several fast food companies offering America 250 treats. Burger King recently debuted its firecracker cookie pie. Sonic is offering a red, white, and blue slush float. Hardee's has an iced star-spangled biscuit. I'm Julie Walker.
0: And McDonald's says it's bringing back those fried pies for a short time after discontinuing them decades ago because of concerns about fried foods. And at that time, they switched to baked apple pies, but they'll fry them for a while. On Wall Street, it's a mixed bag. The Dow is booming. It's up by 501 points at this hour. The high-tech NASDAQ not doing so well. It's off by 130 points, and the S&P 500 down by about 15 at this hour. You'll find more on these stories at srnnews.com.
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25: 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We'll talk about that terrorist plot that was upended at the White House. We'll spend some time discussing that. 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
14: Fighting for free speech, Western civilization, and delivering common sense for the American people. Ladies and gentlemen, here's Scott Jennings.
26: We're still awaiting the fine print, or any print, of the Memorandum of Understanding signed by the Trump administration and Iran. Will this signed document be released anytime soon? The president addressed that question this morning. We have the details. Vice President J.D. Vance has a new book out. He took it to The View today. We've got some just-released audio from that appearance. And Major League Baseball is warning players to stop writing Bible verses on their hats. We've got the details. Today is Tuesday, June the 16th. I'm Scott Jennings coming to you live from New York City. And the city is certainly abuzz after the Knicks won the NBA Finals for the first time in 53 years. This past weekend, they're having a parade here on Thursday. From the pages of history on this day, 1858, a little-known lawyer from Illinois stood before more than 1,000 delegates in Springfield. The lawyer sensed that something profound and ominous was happening to the country that he loved. America was growing, expanding, and prospering, but beneath that prosperity, an argument was tearing at the nation's soul. The lawyer looked out at the crowd and he issued a warning. Borrowing from Scripture, he said, "A house divided against itself cannot stand. The lawyer believed the nation could not endure forever, half slave and half free. Many at the time thought the speech too provocative, but history would prove it prescient. Later that year, 1858, the Springfield lawyer would lose a race for the United States Senate in Illinois, but 2 years hence, he would win the presidency of the United States and directly confront a House divided in the American Civil War. Of course, you know that Springfield lawyer is Abraham Lincoln. As for today's news, signs of deep and troubling national divide persist even to this day. There is news this morning that the FBI disrupted a terrorist plot against the UFC fight at the White House on Sunday night. Officials say 5 people are in custody, 20 more are under investigation. According to the feds, the plan was to use explosive-laden drones to hit buildings near the White House and force a mass evacuation, steering those crowds into preset snipers who would pick them off as they fled. And then a second wave attack was planned to storm the White House gates, create chaos, kill people, take over the White House. Scary stuff. FBI Director Kash Patel says the threat was identified days before the event, and thank goodness those attacks were thwarted before anyone was harmed. President Trump is overseas in France, meeting with the G7 countries today. But everyone is talking about Iran, chiefly, what is this deal that the president signed on Sunday? There's lots of rumors and bits and pieces and drips and drabs. But the core question is what exactly did we sign up for here? And can the Iranians be trusted? I gave the president some advice last night on CNN, which was just released the text, cut 4.
1: Why are we even talking about reconstruction funds or releasing any money at all?
2: Well, we're talking to them because we want this conflict to end and we want to get to an ultimate goal where Iran doesn't have any or the capacity to make any nuclear weapons. That is the principal goal. That's number one. Number two, it would be wise for the administration to put this document out for everybody to look at. And they ought to do it as soon as they can, both for their allies who are interested, but also for the American people, because we've gone to war here. The American people deserve to know how this is going to come to an end. Number three, I talked to the president on Sunday, and he was, you know, telling me he was about to sign something with Iran, and he did, and he was excited to get the Strait of Hormuz open. But he said something very important to me, which is, look, if they don't follow through on their commitments, we will start hitting them again. He's clearly not taken further military action off the table. So we have some miles to travel down this road. The next mile will be on Friday when there's a formal signing. For the people who don't trust Iran, look, I agree with you. I think an Iranian signature is worth very, very little, but it could be worth something if the president keeps this Middle Eastern coalition together.
26: President has said today in France that he will release the text, so we'll wait to see what's in it before we go off half-cocked here. One piece of misinformation that was floating around yesterday, that America was sending $300 million to Iran for all of this, Trump said today that simply is not true. Here's cut 6.
4: Well, it's a good deal. We are not investing any money in Iran, by the way. That rumor got out there yesterday, it was ridiculous. We have the right to go in someday and do, if I want to do something or somebody wants to do something, but we are not investing any money. We have no obligation to invest.
26: The face of the deal, by the way, increasingly is Vice President J.D. Vance. He's running the communication strategy here. He appeared on CNN yesterday and said this, cut 7.
5: Region, Jake, for 47 years, this country has been a thorn in our side. It's been kind of a basket case for Democrat and Republican administrations. The coolest thing about the progress we've made over the last few weeks is that you see people within the Iranian system, senior leadership, even IRGC officials say, you know what? We may have some animosity, we may have some mistrust, but we recognize the way that we've done business with the United States for 47 years is a mistake. Let's try something else. We're going to verify that, of course, but we're certainly willing to try something else if they comply.
26: Color me skeptical that the Iranians, particularly the ones in the IRGC, woke up this week with a new attitude. That seems very unlikely. But there is hope out there that The Middle East can be remade through this process, particularly through the ultimate goal of keeping the Iranian butchers, the Iranian terrorists, from having a nuclear weapon. Vice President Vance appeared on The View to talk about his new book this morning, which details his journey back to faith and his becoming a Catholic. The book is called Communion. You can get it now. He did field a lot of questions on other topics, sparring with the ladies from The View, and he explained his past criticism of Trump and how he came around. Take a listen here, Cut 9.
7: First of all, it's been well covered that I was a critic of Donald Trump back in 2015 and 2016. Now, obviously, I'm sitting here as the Vice President of the United States in the Trump administration. Well, Joy, little humility, actually. I think that when you make predictions and those predictions turn out to be false, you got to ask yourself, well, what made me wrong about that? What did I not understand or not appreciate? For example, I said that Donald Trump's economic policies would not lead to wage growth. They did in the first term. That was actually a major, major thing. I said that we couldn't bring back any of those factory jobs because I kind of had given into this idea that those jobs were disappearing. But actually, Donald Trump, you saw a manufacturing boom during that administration. So there's a certain point where you say, you know, I made predictions about this. I ended up being wrong. Yeah. And in politics and anything, I think it's important to just say, you know what? I got some things wrong and I was wrong about him.
26: Vice President Vance on ABC on The View today. Checking the market, stocks look flat, and oil continues to drop, down another 6% today, below $76 per barrel. Gas prices are dropping fast across the country. Primary night, I'll be on CNN later this evening to discuss Alabama, Georgia, Oklahoma, and the D.C. mayor's race. 8 o'clock with Anderson Cooper, 10 o'clock with Abby. More politics and dirty politics in Alaska. Democrats out there filed a candidate in that race for the U.S. Senate named Dan Sullivan to run against the incumbent Republican senator, also named Dan Sullivan. The plan was to confuse the voters. Now, the Secretary of State won't allow this, but it is a good window into the dirty tricks of Democrats who, on the one hand, scream about democracy 24/7, and on the other, well, they do things like this to undermine it. California, it seems that the governor there, Gavin Newsom, and his wife are under federal investigation. We don't have a lot of details here, but what is known is that Newsom's chief of staff has been under investigation for years, even dating back to the Biden administration. There's a whistleblower in California who contacted the local U.S. attorney there. Newsom says it's political, so we'll keep an eye on this and see where it goes. 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
13: 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No apologies. This is 101.1 The Answer. Ready for more common sense? Here's CNN's senior political commentator, New York Times best-selling author, and America's favorite political pundit, Scott Jennings.
28: It is Tuesday, June the 16th. Common Sense for the American People. Scott Jennings is here on Salem, broadcasting in New York City. Beautiful day in the city, I might add. Walked over here to where we're broadcasting from this morning. A glorious morning in the United States of America. Of course, No matter the weather, I tend to think that every morning is a glorious morning in the United States of America, because I like waking up in the United States of America, the greatest country this world has ever known. We talked yesterday about some polling that shows Democrats don't believe that. Democrats, well, they hate America. They're not proud of America. They're not patriotic about America because they don't like who the president is. They lost an election, so now they have to hate the country. Which really, what they're saying is, they hate anyone out there who voted a different way. I don't hate my fellow Americans. I don't hate my country when I lose an election. I love my country. Maybe I love it even more. Because you know what the promise of America is? That we all can say what we want. We can all vote accordingly. And whether we win or lose, we get to do it all again in 2 years hence. And then 2 years after that, and on and on and on. And it's worked out pretty well for 250 years. But this troubling trend of hating America by Democrats is something we have to keep an eye on. Because if they were to lose another election, they would hate the country even further. You got half the country hating the country more and more and more. It's not a great condition. Which leads me to some polling I wanted to share with you. It looks like the midterm election may not be going as well for Democrats as some of the media pundits want you to believe. The conventional wisdom is that history would tell you that Democrats are destined for a huge landslide in the November midterm election. And to be fair, history does indicate that the party out of power should do well. But right now, Democrats, if you look at the generic ballot polling, they're simply not doing as well as the Democrats of 2018 or the Democrats of 2006 were doing. Those were big Democrat midterm years. In fact, let's hear about that from my colleague at CNN, Harry Enten, in cut number five.
0: I think the warning sign is this. Democrats have an edge, but compared to what we see historically, it's really not that big of a lead. I mean, just take a look here. Okay, this is Congress National June polls, Dem leads, and this is NBC News, midterm years with the GOP press. Look at this. They're up by 5 points, but that's half the lead they had back in 2018 when it was 10 points, and less than half the lead they had back in 2006 with 11 points when Democrats took back the House in both of those years, and now the Democratic lead is on a single hand. 1, 2, 3, 4, 5 points. And it's this type of lead where you say, you know what, Democrats are ahead, but don't count your chickens just quite yet.
28: Throwing a little cold water on the idea that this is a foregone conclusion. Democrats could win the national popular vote and still not win the House. Let's look at a couple of polls that have recently come out. This one from YouGov, taken for The Economist, reputable pollster. This was June 13th through the 15th, so just yesterday. They showed but a 2-point lead for Democrats on the generic ballot, 46 to 44. And the trend for Democrats in the YouGov survey is very troubling. In February, Democrats had a 7-point lead. In May, they had a 5-point lead. In June, they had but a 2-point lead. Another survey that's come out, this one for Reuters Ipsos, again, reputable pollster. And by the way, this is of registered voters, not even likely voters, but of registered voters. This survey taken June 12th through the 15th, generic ballot, Democrat 41, Republican 38, just a 3-point lead on the generic ballot. I'm not sure that's enough, honestly, for Democrats. So you throw in this message of the Democratic Party, which is basically, we hate America right now. America is the worst country in the world, and we hate it. That's basically what the leading Democrats are out there saying at the moment. And then you throw on top of it the fact that, you know, the job market in this country is actually humming along. Gas prices are dropping. Talked about the price of oil over the last couple of days. Gas prices have come down like 50 cents or more in America the last month, and they're going to continue to fall. Talk about the fact that this business with Iran may be concluding soon. There's a lot going on out there to indicate that Democrats don't have a great message, and the American people aren't really buying in to all the negativity. They may need something more than, well, America's terrible. We hate America. Join us. It's not a very optimistic campaign slogan in a country where increasingly people think maybe, just maybe, things are looking up. Congresswoman Lisa McClain from Michigan joins us after this. It's Scott Jennings on Salem. Stay with us.
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19: With SRN News, I'm Bob Agnew in Washington. Iran's top diplomat said today that the tentative deal to end the war with the U.S. would require Israel to pull out from Lebanon. That's a condition Israel has already rejected. Iran's foreign minister says Israel's occupation of southern Lebanon would violate the deal. Israel's been there because it's trying to stop the Hezbollah terrorists from lobbing missiles at Israeli civilians. Republicans on Capitol Hill, meanwhile, say they need more information about the agreement between the U.S. and Iran. Some are expressing skepticism as they ask the White House for more details. U.S. allies at the Group of Seven summit in France are pushing the war in Ukraine back onto the president's agenda. The European conflict has lately been moved to the back burner due to the world's focus right now on Iran. On Wall Street right now, investors seem to be mixed. The Dow Jones Industrial Average way up by 464 points. A high-tech NASDAQ struggling. It's down 155. This is SRN News.
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1: With SRN News, I'm Bob Agnew in Washington. Iran's top diplomat says today the tentative deal to end the war between the U.S. and Iran will require Israel to withdraw from Lebanon. That's a condition Israel has already rejected. Iran's foreign minister said today that Israel's occupation of parts of South Lebanon would violate the deal. Israel is there because it's trying to clamp down on the Iran-backed Hezbollah rebels that have been firing missiles at Israeli civilians. U.S. allies at the Group of Seven summit are pushing the war in Ukraine back on President Trump's agenda. The European conflict has taken a back seat of late because of the focus on the war in Iran, which hopefully is soon to be over. The bond markets will be keeping a close eye on the Federal Reserve tomorrow as it holds its first policy setting session with the new Fed chairman, Kevin Warsh, at the helm. On Wall Street right now, the Dow Jones Industrial Average up 425 points. This is SRN News.
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0: 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One man standing tall against the leftist mob. Here's Scott Jennings.
8: Well, well, well. Talking about Major League Baseball attacking these players who wrote Bible verses on their hats. This just into the Scott Jennings Show. The Attorney General of Florida has taken notice of this, James Utmeyer. We've had him on the show, by the way. Great guy. And this is just out from the Florida AG. Here's his comment. Do you practice religious discrimination in Florida at MLB? You'll be hearing from my office soon. So it sounds like James Utmeyer down in Florida is none too happy that these players who didn't want to participate in the Pride stuff, they're being discriminated against, in his view, sounds

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4: 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News drop in the first hour. We'll talk about that terrorist plot that was upended at the White House. We'll spend some time discussing that. We'll talk with Grover Norquist at 8:05, see what's new on the tax scene, and bring us up to date on it, as well as what is the best rock and roll drum solo of all time. 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
5: We got breaking news. Details are being released currently on the thwarted terror attack at the White House.
6: Keeping you informed and engaged, now more than ever. 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
5: Welcome to Seculo. We have to address this right off the top, the breaking news item that there was a thwarted terrorist attack that was going to be happening during the UFC Freedom 250 event. Look, I think none of us are all that surprised that there are these kind of efforts going continually at the White House, but this one seemed to be much more specific and with a lot of specific reasons. Those details are being released right now, and the White House is continuing to brief, and there's documents coming out, and we have some of those, of what led to multiple people being arrested. Obviously, the event itself went off without a hitch. It was safe. It's secure. No issues there. But the threat was real, and the threat was multi-pronged.
7: That's right. So here's what we're seeing. This has been confirmed that this has been thwarted by the director of the FBI, Kash Patel, that on June 10th, the FBI became aware of a potential threat to the UFC America 250 event in Washington, D.C. They have multiple individuals in custody, and that they were able to thwart and stop the planning of this attack. As the director says, it was stopped cold. More details that we're seeing, it seems like it was going to be a drone attack where explosive drones would hit buildings nearby the White House, causing panic, including people rushing out, mass evacuation of the area. Then they would be, as they went through evacuation routes, hit with sniper fire. Yeah. So this was a multi-tiered attack. There was also word that they may have been wanting to storm the White House. And when you hear the affidavit for one of these individuals of the rationale, why their motive to do this, it goes back to what we've been saying. Some of this rhetoric on the left that has become so normalized is radicalizing people to do some very, very scary things.
5: That's right. We have a statement from Kash Patel we'll read here shortly. But I think these moments are also concerning in the fact that we are learning so much detail. There is that question of, you know, did we just open up a can of worms by giving a lot of ideas to people now? Because the thought of this attack, which would have included essentially creating attack by evacuating the event to then cause more havoc, I always get concerned when we start releasing a lot of this information. It's kind of like releasing wartime information as it's happening, because you start inspiring other ideas. Maybe, though, it's saying, hey, don't try this. We know. Phone lines are open for you. What do you think? 1-800-684-3110. The rhetoric that is coming out of both the far left, and I'd say even the alt-right at this point, is starting to creep into society so much. Look, my son is a giant UFC fan. We talked about whether we could push and get some favors to go to the event. And, you know, talking to my wife, we decided, you know, they felt like a pretty dangerous position to potentially put yourself in after what happened at the White House Correspondents' Dinner and that kind of thing, to the point where, like, Las Vegas may be a more appropriate place and maybe a safer place. This is where we are right now, sadly, in society. And I want to hear from you as these details are coming out. We're going to continue to cover it, as well as a lot of other news that is coming out of the world, including in the Middle East. So be part of the show today at 1-800-684-3110. We're halfway through the month of June here, folks. I want you to be a part of the ACLJ as well. When you do that, you're not only supporting the work of the ACLJ, you're supporting this show. We're able to stay on the air. We're able to do what we do here each and every day because people like you support. That's at ACLJ.org. Become a champion if you can right now. But I'm looking at the phones. You're all listening. You're all answering. Give me a call at 1-800-684-3110. We got two lines still open. And let me know in the comments where you're watching from. You know, this is a big, big moment here when we have this information that these big attacks have been thwarted. Really, you think about this, a second event. You had the correspondence dinner that it was, I mean, it just was stopped, thankfully, by security, by Secret Service, by the FBI. And then you had this event now where it was thwarted ahead of time. But the news and the details come out. Should we be knowing about this? Should these details be known to the American people? Or does it sow more fear? 1-800-684-3110. We'll be right back with more on Seculo.
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9: The news never stops, and neither does your schedule. That's why we're here, keeping you up to date with all the biggest stories of the day. We're 101.1, The Answer, where Little Rock comes to talk.
5: Everybody, we lost a lot of those calls. I don't know what happened there. So some phone lines are back open at 1-800-684-3110. 1-800-684-3110. Go ahead and get in line to be on the air. We got about four lines open now. Look, this is what's happening. It's the breaking news item. Everyone's talking about it right now as suspects have been charged in what they're calling a drone plot that would have caused mass chaos with explosions around the UFC event at the White House that then would have caused a mass exodus, an evacuation plan where there were multiple people set up or would have been set up to cause even more havoc, snipers, people with weapons, to take out people that they felt were justifiably going to be killed. This is the world we're living in right now. Right now, though, we know that these are American citizens. The details are coming out. So you may have seen that break video. That was when they were still speculating. So again, you don't know where the origin is of the threat. A lot of times you have radicalized people from other countries radicalizing Americans. We don't know if that's the case here, But I don't know if it's necessarily that it's the case based on the motivations of which are being told. And those motivations all stem from really conspiracy theories that are giving people with very, very unwell mental states almost permission to cause harm.
7: Well, and here's some more facts that are coming out, or at least reports that are coming out, that all of those in custody, the report is there's five in custody, are American citizens. And there is also a report that there's no foreign nexus believed to be at play, thereby meaning
5: another new detail.
7: All of this was a homegrown plot. This is coming from Bill Malugin at Fox, very well seasoned reporter, very trustworthy. But here's what's also interesting is he was able to get a copy of the affidavit for Michael Allen Thomas. This is one of the individuals arrested that they are saying was kind of the planner of this, not someone who was going to execute the plot, but that was planning it. As they say, there were about 23 individuals communicating and planning through a signal chat. So I want you to remember, when you think back to what happened at the White House Correspondents' Dinner, that was one lone wolf deciding to do something. This is a different level because there's at least 23 people planning this. There are five people in custody, and they're all doing this around the same twisted conspiracy theory ideology. They feel like they have to go this far. And I'm going to tell you what this is, because this needs to be confronted on the right and on the left, not just one side or the other. This is a bipartisan, toxic threat within our own ideologies, conservative or liberal, I don't care.
5: Yep.
7: Thomas, this is the person who is planning the attack, said the aim of this and subsequent attacks was to create enough chaos to bring about the overthrow of the U.S. government. Okay, so an insurrectionist.
5: And these documents are coming out from where?
7: So they were gotten by Fox News through Bill Malugin. But once again, these are going to be in the public record because these are affidavits, basically, why the FBI had enough cause to make this arrest of this individual. It says, Thomas indicated, and I'm assuming this is coming from either signal chats or subsequent interviews. That's an unclear at this time. But it says, Thomas indicated he believes that the U.S. government, which he wants to overthrow, is run by an elite group of individuals who sacrifice and consume infants. So right there, an anti-Semitic conspiracy theory trope that's thousands of years old. It's blood libel. It's disgusting. And it has creeped into all facets of our political discourse. So we have to call that out as it is. And they were deeply involved with Jeffrey Epstein and now protected by President Donald Trump. That is very similar to what we heard from the individual at the White House Correspondents' Dinner, yeah. But it goes one step further.
5: Yeah, I see.
7: Thomas places some of the responsibility on this corruption of the government with Jewish people and blames them and Israel for the current war with Iran.
5: Here we are.
7: This is a terror plot wanting to overthrow the U.S. government based off the lie that Israel and Jews control our government. It's disgusting.
5: It sounds sad, but I'm not shocked at all. I'm, if anything, that would just confirm my suspicion, because I've been looking at, sadly, people on both sides of the aisle, and I've seen even friends who have started spewing this kind of rhetoric. And again, it's not just that I disagree with Israel's government, which, by the way, as I've said here multiple times, so does about half the people who live in Israel. Okay, remember, they're just as polarized as we are there politically. They may have a little bit more patriotism because of the way their government is set up, and because they are so much, there's so many issues there, including the countries around them, but they are no different politically than us in terms of they are a very split country. But that doesn't matter, because what I see is those kind of things. You know how many times from subsequently normal people who I have been friends with for years, that all of a sudden I see something like an eating children? I mean, I'm seeing those things come from rational, formerly rational people. Because you've let it creep into your mind. And when you start opening these doors, look at the chaos that comes out. I'm not here to be an apologist for everything the state of Israel does. I'm not here to be apologist for everything Donald Trump does, Republicans, Democrats, the United States of America. We're here to tell you the truth and be honest. And if we're living in that world where we are having dozens of people who are able to create a terrorist plot against the United States government because of some, what most people would think, and I would hope so, most people think are just so over the top ridiculous. But that's not where we are. And I want to take a phone call. Oh, go ahead.
7: Can we do that right before you get to this? Because I just saw a comment on YouTube from a longtime listener of the broadcast that said, I don't think that a Republican would want to do a drone attack. Here is where we need to be very clear. This disgusting rhetoric is on both sides of the ideological spectrum. We talk about that horseshoe where they meet.
5: I would actually say that this specific kind of rhetoric is more coming from the right. I would say that the left has more become anti-Semitic in positioning, in policy, and in some of their tone. And obviously, but it's honestly, it's much more directed towards Israel and Jewish support of Israel. It isn't as much, or I don't see it as much, as things like the conspiracy theories of we are, you know, I mean, yes, some of the stuff when it comes to child trafficking, those kind of things, I do see that. But when you start talking about the eating of children and that stuff.
7: And when you look at what's going on in Congress right now, you look at people like Thomas Massie and his partner in crime, Ro Khanna, who's on the left, where they've been pushing for Epstein survivors, accountability, et cetera, all this stuff. What have they been saying? They've been saying things like very powerful and rich people pushed President Trump to protect the elites. They've been using this very rhetoric on both the right and the left. And what is Thomas Massie using some of his final days in Congress to do? Push more conspiracy theories about Israel. Not what you'd think a libertarian would want to do, like, hey, let's get the budget back in order. Let's focus on individual liberties and our First Amendment rights and our constitutional rights here. No, he went to the floor of the House to push USS Liberty conspiracy theories. Trying to say, now, before I go, I got to get this out in the record. All of which made no sense. There was no point to it other than just to try and drag Israel's name through the mud more. This is happening on the right. So when you say, I don't think a Republican would want to do this. No, a psychopath wanted to do this. This group of people are not well. But the rhetoric is coming from both sides, and we have to be very clear-eyed or it's going to get much worse.
5: I'm seeing some of it in the chat right now. You know, some of our people who are average listeners who are now going, how dare we, and are using anti-Semitic phrases and things that they probably don't even know are or probably wouldn't even consider to be offensive, but are. That's just the world we're living in here. Look, we only got 2 minutes in this segment, so I'm going to hold the calls. If you do want to call in, three lines open, 1-800-684-3110. You can disagree, by the way, with what we're saying here right now. But just be respectful and kind to our phone screeners, and we'll consider putting you on the air. I don't mind that. I don't mind people of different points of view having them on the air. It's usually you call in, you start screaming, cursing, and saying conspiracy theories. That I'm not going to have here. But if you want to call in and be respectful, that's fine. But also, if you want to call in with your thoughts or question, I would love to hear from you. That's at 1-800-684-3110. But Kathy, Dan, and Ronald, stay on hold. We'll get to you coming up in the next segment or two, so don't go anywhere. I also wanted to tell you the ACLJ is really hard at work, and this team, there's a big update on one of our cases. We're going to have that coming up here in the next few segments. I want you to hear about that. Will's going to give you some updates. But none of this work happens. And look, they give me a little sheet of paper, I'll be honest. Give me a little sheet of paper always with some like highlights to read of what's going on just this week. So yesterday, the U.S. Court of Appeals for the D.C. Circuit handed down a significant victory against the anti-Israel UNs after consideration of our amicus brief. Early this morning, the ACLJ delivered an oral intervention. This morning at the UN Human Rights Council to defend Israel from these accusations, the UN accusations. We exposed a taxpayer-funded campaign by NGOs to topple the elected government in Israel. We find these direct, a lot of Israel today. Wonder why. Evil thrives, look, when no one is watching, and we're here to help not only expose the truth, but we need you to help stand with us, whether it is our ACLJ team members, whether it's our ACLJ media crew, whoever it may be, our team is there to produce this incredible content and to take us in the halls of Congress, to the United Nations, to Europe, and around the world. But none of it happens, and I mean that genuinely, without most of you that give somewhere between $20 and $75. Maybe you give once, or maybe you're an ACLJ champion, that's someone who gives every month. Either way, we really appreciate it. And I want you to do it and be a part of that team today at ACLJ.org. You can scan the QR code you see on the screen. We'll be back in just a moment.
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5: Phone lines are open. We're going to take some calls here at 1-800-684-3110, 1-800-684-3110. If you're ACLJ champion, by the way, you get bumped up to the front of the line. So we've got two champions that are on hold right now. Let's go ahead and go to Kathy, who is calling on line one. Kathy in Indiana, go ahead.
18: First off, I want to thank you guys so very, very much for what you guys do.
5: Well, we thank you. Thank you for being a supporter.
18: I listen to you daily.
5: Thank you so much.
18: What frustrates me to no end is how much they are hurting this country with the anger and hatred of human life.
5: Yeah, Kathy, I think
18: I don't like this.
5: Yeah, I think that it is a overwhelming dehumanizing of not just the American people, but everyone worldwide. When you have this thought process that people should be taken out, the government should be overthrown, that events need to be thwarted and canceled, and you know there's going to be high-powered people in certain areas, and one of those protected areas, I would assume, in the world, which would be the White House and the White House lawn, you decide you're going to come up with a plot. And look, thankfully, thwarted. The FBI did their job. And look, I didn't even read Kash Patel's statement, and we went over it a little bit, but he said on June 10th, FBI and our law enforcement partners became aware of a potential threat to the UFC America 250 in Washington, D.C., involving individuals outside of the National Capital Region. And thanks to the rapid action of this FBI, our partners in the Department of Justice, in a multi-state operation, multiple individuals are now in custody and alleged planned attacks were stopped cold. Again, we've read that, but I just wanted to hear that was directly from Kash Patel, and then all the information came out. So look, they did their job. They stopped it. But the fact that this is something that is happening, I think we all have to have our eyes open. We all have to know that it's real. It's violence in terms, in general. It's not even just violence in terms of terrorist activity. We have seen a normalization of violence and violence being justified based on someone's political background or feeling. But it's also because then you took just politics and you decided to make it even more so because you have an ability to spread lies. Where those lies originate from, we may not ever know. But it is not going to be shocking when you find out that we found out that these are Americans. These are American citizens that were across the state that decided that this was their time. We saw that again happen at the White House Correspondents' Dinner. We know now if President Trump, not only President Trump, if we know that high-level government officials are going to be somewhere and it's known that they will be there, which, by the way, it's very hard for them to not be known because of the amount of security that you have to have. Obviously, it was like when President Trump went to the Knicks game, we knew that that was going to cause a lot of chaos around New York City because we know what that means when the president goes anywhere. But that didn't mean that people didn't know exactly the building he was going to be in and probably pretty close to where he'd be sitting. And we want to be living in a world where you can do that, by the way, where that can be safe. And where people want to become government officials because they don't feel like they're going to have their lives absolutely destroyed. But unfortunately, that's not the case. Why do we sometimes feel like we don't have the best of the best running this country in terms of not just in an administration? I'm talking about even elected officials. You go, why is this who we put up? Why? Because those are the people that are willing sometimes to sacrifice their entire lives and their families. And look, let's just be honest. A lot of us have dealt with threats ourselves. And you have to realize the intimidation factor there is real. And we have a call about that. I want to take Dan's call on line four. Dan, go ahead.
19: Hello there. This is Dan. I'm from Michigan, and it's my 69th birthday today.
7: Happy birthday.
19: In 2016, my barn was shot where I had my Trump banner on. 2018, they killed my bull. I became a delegate and went around and tried to get young people to vote, whether they voted for Harris or for Trump.
5: Good.
19: And basically, I've had my tractors and farm equipment sabotaged. When I tell the sheriff, he said, did you see who did it? I said, well, if I seen who did it, we wouldn't have this conversation.
5: Dan, I don't want to cut you off. I feel like I don't doubt this. I don't doubt what you're saying. I've experienced it myself, and I'm a pretty nuanced guy. I think I take some heat for being more compassionate and considerate of people from all walks and backgrounds than a lot of people would love to hear me say on this show. And still, it does not matter. Because at the end of the day, it does not matter, because when there are these things that are attached to you, even if they're not right, you're going to have unwell people. And you're going to have people who feel like they need to somehow, again, are justified in the way they can speak to you. And Dan, it doesn't surprise me that as a delegate there, that you would have this kind of pressure on you, as I'm sure a lot of the American people have realized. But I appreciate you calling, Dan. Thank you so much. We'll get to another call here. I do want to hit over into an ACLJ champion. Let's go to Warren real quick. Warren, go ahead.
20: Thanks, guys, for taking my call, and thank you so much for glad to be a champion and sending money. I hope everybody else does. But you were talking, Logan, about we don't know where the lies are coming from, and that's the point of my call. We know where they're coming from. It's not a battle of the flesh and blood. It's the enemy, the spiritual wickedness. And he wants us. The deception I'm seeing, even from people I know that are Republicans, say they're Christians, that they're turning against Israel. And Jesus said when we see the end times, he said, don't be deceived. And they are so deceived that they won't listen to reason.
7: Well, and once again, I agree with you 100%, Warren. You look at the way the demons come out when it comes to this topic, and I don't say that lightly. And you think about some of the most popular influencers that we've called out before, the Tuckers, the Candaces, those that push these theories and this rhetoric in the frame of, I'm just asking questions for some, and others that directly say that, those that are in charge in Israel worship Baal. They are Satanists, they are demonic, and they talk about child sacrifices in the case of Candace Owens. They make these blood-liable lies public. They put it out there for millions of people to see, and they mainstream it. So I don't know what the political disposition of these individuals is. Probably a smattering of a bunch of nonsense that we're going to do this plot, but I can tell you with certainty that these lies and rhetoric that have been so normalized in conversation, the fact that people can hear this and know what you're talking about has been so mainstreamed that it's causing people that are unwell, psychotic people, to band together and do a plot. This wasn't a random one-off person saying, I think I'm going to try this. This was 23 people coordinating across states. People went there. There were planners and delegations of people that were going to go do this. That's terrifying when you think about how mainstream those lies that have been around for thousands of years, but that can get in the heads of unwell people that they're like, yeah, maybe the president's protecting billionaires that were clients of Jeffrey Epstein's. We got to go do something. That's where they only care, the politicians like the Thomas Massies only cared about one thing, and that is maintaining their power. And you can see that because he didn't care about that stuff when Biden was in office. Only when it became politically opportunistic for him did he start to care about that and become buddies with Ro Khanna and push this. It's disgusting, and it should be called out, because it's not putting America first, and it's not putting you first. It's putting their own political career first. Fortunately, he lost his primary. He doesn't have a political future, but I think he thinks he's going to run for president. You saw that in his concession speech.
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23: Keeping you informed and engaged, now more than ever. 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
5: Hey, welcome to the second half hour, Seculo. Logan Seculo, Will Haynes. We're going to be taking you through the next half hour of the show. For those who are just joining us right now, got to spend a minute here just resetting what we're talking about. Details have come out specifically on the thwarted attack, terrorist attack. And by the way, when I say terrorist, it's now confirmed that these are five Americans, right? Is that great? Five?
7: Five Americans that are in custody, but 23 were involved in the Signal chat. So I assume there more arrests
5: more will
7: could
5: be coming. So yeah. Let's just say right now, homegrown terrorism, potentially. We don't know a lot of details yet, but we do know that they were planning a massive attack that would have caused chaos and potentially the assassination of some of our country's leadership, top names. And the reason was because they said, they talked about the Jewish people. They talked about Israel. They talked about President Trump's connections, or what they felt like were his connections to the elites. Again, repeating a lot of the conspiracy theories that have been going around the internet really for the last couple of years, but really feel like they've heated up over the last few months. And you start getting into people's heads, and rational minds do not prevail. And it's concerning, and it's an issue. Like I'm very proud of the FBI in this sense, that they were able to do the job and stop this. Kind of concerns me that this also was known and then was now kind of laid out for the public. But I understand there's public record involved because they were coming up with very creative ways. Let's just be honest, very creative ways to try to stop this administration and to stop really what they wanted was an overthrow of the government. But here we are. This propaganda is now in the reality of a lot of people. There's probably a lot of people that you love, people, your loved ones, who are saying a lot of these things. I haven't used that take a break feature as much on social media as I have over the last few months to just give people, I don't know, what I feel like they need 30 days to cool down, because they're filled with so much hate on both sides of the aisle here. We're talking about Republicans and Democrats. I always feel like we're headed towards a better place, and that's never the case. Or does it seem like it's the case? And you know, maybe we won't get there societally, but I hope we do. A lot of this is very real now. A lot of this has happened to the point of we have to have real conversations. Real conversations about what our government not only is going to be doing, who we're going to be associating with, who we're talking to. What does that look like? I mean, J.D. Vance right now is on a press tour promoting his new book, appearing on everything from The View, which, you know, mainstream outlet that is certainly no friend to him. But you know what? And I commend people doing content that or having those hard conversations, knowing you're not going to be walking into a friendly audience. But at the same time, doing a show like The Megyn Kelly Show. And look, Megyn Kelly, I have to say, historically, friend of ours. I would assume there's no ill will towards her. I have not spoken to her, but I would assume there's not. But we know where she has landed on a lot of these issues. And has, at least if she hasn't been the person spurring a lot of this on, is certainly in the ecosystem that has been. And the Vice President of the United States has decided that it's worth his time to sit down with her and do an interview to promote his new book. Not an interview to go through and, you know, talk about the hard issues, but to be on a press tour. So what are we going to do? You know, are you going to be call? Is he going to call people out? We'll see. We got a second half hour coming up. We got two lines open. But if you're on hold right now, I'm going to get to you. You know, so John, Ronald, Scott, John, the other John, a lot of Johns listen to the show. We're going to get to you coming up. We got two lines open at 1-800-684-3110. Someone says you got to hold out for a revival. Look, I feel like we get close and then it gets thwarted. Got to keep fighting that fight, that good fight. Phone lines are open at 1-800-684-3110. We'll keep it going, folks. We'll keep having these conversations. They're not easy. They're not fun to come on here and do this show always, because we're living in a pretty twisted reality at this point. But hope is not lost. And I want to hear from you. 1-800-684-3110. We'll be right back with more on Secular.
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4: Phone lines are fairly jammed right now. We do have a couple open, 1-800-684-3110. A lot of people calling. And look, the segment you may have just seen, a break video, we were going to talk about Gavin Newsom and the criminal probe. If you guys want to hear about that, if you want more information on that, let me know in the chat. Because right now we have a lot of calls specifically still on this issue, talking about that thwarted attack in Washington, D.C. during the UFC Freedom 250. Let's go ahead and take some phone calls. Some of you have been on hold for a while. I'm going to start with John, who's calling in Texas. John, go ahead.
5: So I wanted to follow up with your statement about twisted reality. And I think, first of all, when it comes to accusations against a group of people like the Jews, first of all, we got to look at the history. That's been going on forever.
4: Sure.
5: Secondly, objectively, don't we look for evidence when we make an accusation? Isn't there have to be some solid factual proof? So for me, this is the forces of darkness, and I'll tell you why. And this may sound like a tangent, but it's not. I think it would be helpful to people.
4: Tangent up, man. I don't care. Go ahead.
5: Okay, well, I listened to an exorcist talk about exorcisms and how the demons operate. He studies this. He does this for a living. You know, this is his ministry full time. He's seen it all. Sure. I don't want to go into all the phenomenon because it's not important. But one of the things that he said to me that's helped me is that the devil operates on emotions. He doesn't work on your reason. He said, if you follow your emotions, you are likely following the devil in your life. And I think this hits it right on target here. This is all about emotions and hype and fear and all these ideas. So I'd like to turn it another way. When October 7th happened, my viewpoint was, to be fair to everyone, had the Jews attacked the other people, the Arabs, on October 7th and done to their children and wives and families and homes what was done to them, which we have on video, the terrorists themselves, right, video recorded it, I would have been just as against the Jewish people. It's not about Jews or Arabs or anything. It's about humanity.
6: John, I think one thing that we have to get back to, because you brought up October 7th, and this is something that we've talked about before in this broadcast that I've called conservative nihilism. It's this movement that you're seeing where people in the conservative ecosystem that may have been brought in early with like the MAGA movement because they felt disenfranchised by the government, by the way that things were being run, right? And then they believe in the conservative ideals, you know, what we see, that our rights are given to us by our creator, that life, liberty, the pursuit of happiness, the Bill of Rights, these things are good things. This is the foundations of America. And then they get corrupted by influencers or people who just want to tear down because that feeds into the algorithm. And what you've seen is the left actually co-opt the narrative on the right. And I break it down into two things that you see. You see the Epstein conspiracy theory that was popular on the right early on in prior administrations, but then was mocked by the mainstream press, mocked by things. And then when the left saw it as an opportunity, they leapt into action when President Trump was reelected, and they stole that. But they already had a baked-in conspiracy theory with a group of people on the right. Then you also have what we saw on October 7th. We called it out here on this broadcast. You were going to see a period of people around the world saying, look how bad this is, and then it immediately turned. Yeah. We said when we saw it on the college campuses, beware. Because it's not just going to end with them going after Jewish students or people that are supportive of Israel on campuses that are elite universities. It's going to come after anyone who supports Israel. And that's exactly what it has led to. That's what this thwarted attack was. It was an attack on anyone, not just

0: that was Jewish, but even that supported Israel because they see it all as connected. That is a Marxist ideology that nihilism has come from the left and co-opted people on the right. And when people say, I don't think that it's just the right, I think, you know, it's the left. It's incumbent upon us, those that are conservatives, to call this out and continue to. That's why I'm being so hard on the right now, because it can't continue. And as we've heard, people like Ted Cruz has called it out. But we also see when members of Congress on the Jared Moskowitz that said, hey, we let this fester on the left. The right better take care of it now. I'm heeding that warning because this is how bad it's getting on the right. And you can't sit by. You have to stand up for truth. And you have to have courage because this is the alternative. Terrorist attacks on our government over lies
1: calculated
0: that are thousands of years old.
1: Calculated dozens of people involved in this. We're not talking about, as Will said, a lone wolf with some mental health issues who takes it out on the Secret Service and is thwarted very quickly. We're talking about calculated plans, sophisticated plans, by the way. Enough so that they made these arrests. That these attacks were not only planned or talked about, were likely to occur. And it is the nature of what we live in right now. We've got a call coming in, Ronald, in Georgia, that I want to take. And I think Ronald has an interesting point of view and an interesting statement for sure. Go ahead.
2: Yeah. Going back to the basics, it's interesting to me that the founding fathers put into the Constitution to defend our nation against foreign and domestic terrorists. And it's not surprising that these are domestic terrorists. There are forces trying to tear us down as a nation. There's propaganda. People are buying into this. America is such a bad country, which I believe America would not exist if the founding fathers had not been guided by the Creator God to form a government of the people, by the people, for the people, based on law and order, liberty and justice, with our rights given to us by God and not the government.
1: Ronald, that's what makes this country very different than the others, is we are a government not founded on the ideals that the government has supreme authority. But we also have this issue, and it's not an issue that I am going to be shocked if I opened up X today, or if I opened up even Facebook or Instagram, whatever it may be. I feel like my Instagram algorithm, my Facebook algorithm, actually feeds me more of the content that I want to see. X is kind of the opposite. I feel like sometimes I still get fed. I had to kind of, be honest, temporarily remove it from my phone because it was becoming so disgusting to open up my phone to see what was being served. And I like the platform, and I am a supporter of free speech and having that. But I realized I was getting fed a probably because of what I stopped on. Because of the shocking nature of seeing people that I loved or supported or friends who will probably be going out today and saying that this group of people were justified and, you know, wish they had done the job. And probably going after people like Kash Patel. Probably going after the people in the administration. I'm not shocked now that they go after Israel. I'm not even at that point offended by it anymore. And that's kind of what I've become numb to a little bit here, is I have to realize that a large portion of the country is not going to be supportive of Israel at this point. That's reality. When you then add on to it our own, not just the government, by the way, I'm not talking about President Trump, but you're talking about just the existence of this administration, the fact that these people can walk safely in their own district or in their own offices, this is where things start changing. When we get back, we're going to take a lot of calls. A lot of people on hold for a while. We do have one line open now because of that call, 1-800-684-3110. I want to take John real quick, though, before we go to break. John in Virginia, go ahead.
3: Yes, sir. My comment has to do with the messaging piece regarding the FBI and the USC 250. To simplify it, I would offer the following. It really comes down to good versus evil, right? Your comment was, should we send the messaging out because you may give a very small percentage of whack jobs ideas, or is it more important to affect a larger percentage of the people by informing them and heightening the awareness? So that old phrase of see something, say something, sure, be prepared. Are you aware of whatever your state's requirements are for a concealed carry? What's the non-emergency number? Is it pre-programmed in your phone? What's your exit strategy? And all those things will help heighten awareness. I think that in itself is
1: John, you're probably right. You're probably right. I don't discount that. That's probably information that's good to know. It's also hopefully a warning to those who are considering this, who our brains are so disturbed to realize that there's a good chance you're not getting away with this. And not only you're not going to get away with it, you're going to be stopped well before, because our FBI is on it. At least that's my hope.
4: Right.
1: You know, that's all we can hope for, is that our security in America is good enough to stop these kind of attacks. And good for them this time for doing it. I'm very appreciative of them doing that. You know, it's an event that I look forward to watching with my family. We, you know, me and my son are big UFC fans. We enjoyed it. And if something like that had happened, who knows what we'd be doing here today. So I'm thankful for the FBI today. Phone lines are open at 1-800. Actually, they're not. They're jammed. They may open up. So instead, I'm asking you to become an ACLJ supporter. Go to ACLJ.org, become a champion. One line just opened up. You know what? So it's for you. 1-800-684-3110. We'll be back taking your calls and comments in this final segment of the show. Thanks for being a part of it.
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1: 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Welcome back to Seculo. We appreciate everyone who is a part of the show today. Look, we know this is, like I can see in the chat, I know this is a highly discussed and a oddly controversial take. Let's go ahead and take some phone calls. Let's go to Scott, who's calling in Nevada on line 3. Scott, go ahead.
11: You know, I thought for many years that we would be in a hot civil war at some point in our history, but it appears to me that we are currently in a civil war. It's just a cold civil war, and it's being done by people self-segregating themselves to certain parts of the country where they can be with like people. And as we get more overwhelmingly blue in certain areas and overwhelmingly red in certain areas, you're going to see more and more far left and far right lunatics getting into government and causing problems. I mean, you already see it in places like Minnesota. You even see it in places like Florida and Texas, where you have deep red states. And I think that that's bad for our country, and the internet and podcasts just pile onto it. And people don't think for themselves anymore. They just think for what somebody tells them to think. And I'm just not confident that things are going to end well for this country.
1: Yeah, Scott, look, I understand that concern. I also think there is that issue of, I don't think there's really an issue with having or red states or blue states or areas that are more, but what drove people to those, you know, strong, deep blue, deep red states may end up, you're right, causing some more cultural division amongst the nation itself. I would hate to think we live in a place where that's not the case. I mean, look, we live here in the state of Tennessee. It's one of the deepest red states in the country. However, especially where we live in the Nashville area, it's not like that. You still have 30 or 40% of the people who vote, by the way, we're talking about voters who vote blue. You definitely can say that in Florida. It's not like, yes, you have these, it's a majority. It's a given that it's probably a red state at this point, but it's not like you're not interacting with people. If you aren't interacting with people of different backgrounds and beliefs, then yeah, that can be an issue. The problem is, though, is when they refuse to have these conversations and it becomes this. It becomes justifiable means of violence. And I wish that was the fringe. And I still am willing to believe it is. But we're on the edge of it not being the fringe anymore.
0: And to your point as well, Scott, I mean, it's being mainstreamed. This was an article 3 days ago in the New York Times that I read. Independent Cascadia, Greater Idaho, disunited states look towards divorce. They're calling America the disunited states. And they even capitalized it in the article as if it were the United States, disunited states. They're saying it's not an outlier. We're trying to all break apart. It even goes back to this, where this is an ideological problem on both sides, and why I call it conservative nihilism, is that when you believe the words of the Declaration of Independence and the Constitution, that we hold these truths to be self-evident, that all men are created equal and they are endowed by their creator with certain unalienable rights, among these life, liberty, and the pursuit of happiness, then you don't get to check out and say this system of government isn't going to work anymore. You got to fight for it. And instead, you're seeing people on the conservative end of the spectrum, people that have historically wanted a smaller government, wanted, you know, all these things. They feel disenfranchised. They look at what happens in places like Minnesota and they say, all my taxpayer dollars are being wasted. Instead of people coming together to find a solution, they check out. And that's the first rung of leading to what ends up being like these people that end up going and doing or are trying to attempt to do something horrific because they think there's no hope anymore. There is great hope, one, in God, in our faith, but also in the system of government, the way it is set up, that so much trust, though, has been taken out of government that we got to get back there. And to that point, when you have the mainstream floating disunited states, then you end up getting something a lot worse.
1: We got four calls, 4 minutes. I'm going to get to as many as I can. Janine's calling in Connecticut online too. Go ahead.
4: Thanks a lot. Hi. Yes, I did hear you in the beginning of the program talking about how on the right and the left are responsible for, you know, this terrorism or this radicalization of the two sides. Okay, I have to disagree with you on that. I am a true Republican, and by that I mean, like, I'm a pro-life Republican. I follow Jesus. He is the author of life. So he is actually the leader of my thoughts.
1: Yeah.
4: So, like, when you say that it's on both sides, you kind of talk about it as being conservative. There is a difference between conservatism and republicanism.
1: Okay.
4: I am a conservative Republican, but I do believe in fighting evil.
1: Sure.
4: Wherever evil.
1: Janine, not to cut you off. I think in my statements, I was more talking about the social sphere, the ecosystem that's been built around the influencers of those two political sides. You can't discount that Tucker Carlson and Megyn Kelly has always flip-flopped, let's just be honest, but Tucker Carlson has been on the conservative right the last couple decades.
0: Well, and to that point as well, the fact of you saying, like, I'm a Republican. Typically, conservative encompasses more of the traditional Republican values. That's why there are moderate Republicans, people that I don't agree with a lot of their policy positions, that are under the big tent of Republican.
1: Yeah, I think Jeanine,
0: conservative is more specific.
1: Jeanine, I think you would probably label yourself, or maybe not, but that's kind of how I took it, as a 90s evangelical conservative. The classic people that kind of built even this organization here at the ACLJ, that your faith does dictate a lot of how you vote. And that's okay, because I think your faith should dictate just about everything that happens in your life, the decisions you make. So, Jeanine, I get what you're saying, but I appreciate you coming in and calling. We got a couple other calls. Jeff, go ahead. You're on the air.
12: Yeah, this anti-Semitic spirit, it goes all the way back as far as Exodus, when the Pharaoh enslaved all the Jews in Egypt, when he said that they may join our enemies if we're attacked. In other words, it's that same trope. Those internationalist Jews and their divided loyalty.
1: Yeah, Jeff. There's nothing new here, by the way.
0: Right. Thousands of year old.
1: The difference is you had, in a post-World War II era, sure, there were issues that people, there was anti-Semitism that was running wild in this country. But I would say even in the last, let's say 50 years before this, in my lifetime, how about 40 years, it didn't feel that way. You didn't see anti-Semitic rhetoric running near as wild as you do right now. And it's a wake-up call to anybody. I mean, it shouldn't be just a wake-up call to the Jewish people. It should be a wake-up call to everybody that this underbelly is not just an underbelly, that this has been a problem we've had for thousands and thousands of years, whether it's racism in general or specifically anti-Semitic racism. It's nothing new here. It's just now accepted and on Front Street like it was decades ago. I am so sorry, Holly and Elaine. I'm not going to be able to get to you today. We just ran out of time. Please call back tomorrow. If you call in the early in the show, I'll make sure you get up first. Just make sure you tell the phone screener that, because I apologize. That's going to do it for today's show. I want you to be a part of the ACLJ. It's hard to do that hard pivot from that, but here we are. We're hard at work, in court, producing this show as well, doing all the incredible content that you see, all of it without a paywall, all of it because people like you support, whether you're an ACLJ one-time donor or you are a champion, someone that gives monthly. I appreciate it. Do it today. Scan the QR code. Become an ACLJ champion. We're back tomorrow, noon to 1 p.m. Eastern time live, or you can find us archived whenever at ACLJ.org or however you get your podcasts. 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
15: News this hour from Town Hall. I'm Pete Peters in Washington. Georgia's Republican primary is happening today, where President Trump looms large.
16: Republicans waging their latest fight over party identity in Georgia today, with runoffs to decide who faces Democratic Senator John Ossoff and Democratic nominee for governor Keisha Lance Bottoms. President Trump is at the center of each contest. The Senate race pits self-described MAGA warrior and two-term Congressman Mike Collins against first-time candidate Derek Dooley. Trump hasn't made an endorsement. The president's choice in the governor's race is Lieutenant Governor Burt Jones, one of Trump's alternate presidential electors in 2020. Jones faces billionaire businessman Rick Jackson. Georgia is key to the national fight for control of Capitol Hill. I'm Julie Walker.
15: Monday saw a crash at an Air Force base in Southern California's Mojave Desert.
17: The aircraft went down around 11:20 a.m. on Monday at Edwards Air Force Base north of Los Angeles. Officials said that emergency crews responded after the aircraft went down at the base in Southern California's Mojave Desert. Deputy Commander at Edwards Air Force Base, Colonel James Hayes, says they don't know what the cause of the crash is.
18: Right now, we're going to stand up an interim safety board to do the initial gathering of the facts, and that will then lead to a safety investigation. investigation board, which will look into those root causes. Once that's complete, takes about 30 days, then it'll go into an accident investigation board, and then that will determine all of the information that we can release to the public and to the next of kin.
17: Audio courtesy of KERO. I'm Haya Pinjwani.
19: Iran's top diplomat said Tuesday that the tentative deal to end the war with the United States would require Israel to withdraw from Lebanon, a condition Israel has already rejected. On Wall Street, a mixed day as the Dow was up by 328 points, but the Nasdaq dropped 307. More at townhall.com.
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21: With your news flash, John Loretta, 101.1 The Answer. Two juveniles arrested after a 57-year-old man was found shot to death in South Arkansas. McGee police discovered the man's body Friday, leading to the arrest. In Pine Bluff, the indoor swimming facility there remains closed this week as the investigation continues into the drowning death of a woman. Bentonville man being accused of an armed robbery in Fayetteville. The victim was shot in the incident. Condition not known. Bond at $100,000. Two people injured in a shooting Friday night in Pulaski County. The sheriff's office investigating. And a 74-year-old Farmington man killed while crossing U.S. 62 in a wheelchair. 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
22: With your Sports Flash, I'm Tony DeZiri, 101.1 The Answer. The St. Louis Cardinals will be continuing their series with the San Diego Padres tonight. Cardinals winning Monday 3-0. They have won 8 of their last 11. Dustin May took a perfect game into the 7th inning, allowing one hit in a complete game win. Jimmy Crooks had 2 RBIs. Andre Pallante getting the start against Michael King. The Dallas Cowboys holding their mandatory minicamp this week. It begins today. They are heading into the second season with Brian Schottenheimer as head coach. Last season, Dallas went 7-9-1. Their offense put up over 27 points per game. However, the defense gave up over 30 a contest. The World Cup continuing for the United States on Friday night. They're in Seattle to face Australia. The two teams won their opening match and both have 3 points coming out of Group D. The sports update brought to you by Progressive. 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I'm Tony DeZiri with your Sports Flash on 101.1 The Answer.
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9: 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If you want to get on the air with me and discuss what I'm talking about, the number to call is 501-401-1011. Vice President J.D. Vance was on with Sean Hannity on Fox last night talking about the Iran deal. Now, we don't really have an Iran deal, just so you know. We have a tentative agreement for our vice president and the two main Iran negotiators, Jared Kushner and Steve Witkoff, and a bunch of other people from the U.S., to meet with some of the top dogs from Iran on Friday in Geneva, Switzerland, and sign a memorandum. Okay, I'm not talking about that. I'm talking about the second email with the DJT audio. Okay. So I guess I didn't send it because I'm looking at my sent emails and I don't see it either. So my mistake. All right. Yeah, sometimes I have to wind up talking to my producer in the middle of the show as we try to adjust our accoutrements. It can be akin to, going down 630, 65 miles an hour and trying to change all four tires on 2007 Toyota Corolla. It's kind of like that. So I guess I'll just have to tell you what the president said. But I'll just send it to you? Oh, I guess I could do that. Yeah, that's a great idea. Why didn't I think of that? Okay, so, well, the problem is when you try to open X on your PC or your laptop or whatever, it just takes its own sweet time. I guess probably we got too much bandwidth. That's the problem. Wait, what? Not enough bandwidth. Oh, not enough bandwidth. Yeah. Okay. So I found the clip, and you're saying that if I send it to you, then you can play it? Is that what you're saying? Okay. All right. So let me see if we can paste it in here. And it's DJT. Now, in the middle of it, it's about a minute long, and in the middle of it, he says, I don't like Syria. And I think it's a slip of the tongue. I think he meant to say, I don't like Israel, because immediately he launches into being upset that Israel hit Hezbollah in Lebanon when we were about to sign a deal with Iran, even though we're told we haven't signed a deal with Iran. So that's kind of confusing. So just let me know when you got that ready, because before I go into all the clips from last night with Sean Hannity and Vice President J.D. Vance, I want to share with the listeners what President Trump is saying today. So do we have that? Yeah, well, go ahead and play it. I guess it's buffering. I love bandwidth.
3: People are being killed. And you don't have to knock down an apartment house every time you're looking for somebody, because there are a lot of people in those apartment houses, and they're not all Hezbollah, that I can tell you. And I suggested to Israel to let Syria take care of Hezbollah. Because to be honest with you, I think they'd do a better job of doing it.
27: Is that job on board with
3: And I didn't like Syria. I didn't like where 2 hours before we're signing the agreement that there was an attack in Lebanon, in Beirut. It wasn't like in the southern side and, you know, was in Beirut. I did not like that. I let them know that. I didn't like it, not at all. But I think that Syria, you know, he's pulled that country together amazingly quickly. He's very capable. And he's been very good for me. He's protected everything that I've asked for. He's done. And if Israel can't do the job without killing everyone else, he'll do the job. Syria will do the job.
9: Now, a lot of people are calling into question what the president has said, because the president of Syria, the guy who took over when they had the revolution and they got rid of Assad, the president of Syria, a guy named Ahmed Hussein al-Shara, formerly known as Abu Muhammad al-Jilani, he's an al-Qaeda guy. That's number one. And number two, his jihadists in Syria are actively murdering Christians. So the idea that President Trump has had him in the Oval Office, first of all, and secondly, is saying, yeah, I'm getting kind of fed up with Israel. Maybe Syria should take care of Hezbollah. Well, Syria is probably going to shake hands with Hezbollah. Who's advising President Trump these days? I don't have any idea. I don't know. But last night, J.D. Vance went on Sean Hannity's show. And if you've followed Sean Hannity at all, you know that he is always going to want to take one for the team. Sean Hannity will insist that Dr. Oz, who is pro-abortion, pro-transgender surgery, and anti-Second Amendment, is a conservative. He will insist that Arnold Schwarzenegger is a conservative. Sean Hannity, when Bruce Jenner went on The View and Joy Behar kept on calling him he and him, that very evening, Bruce Jenner goes on with Sean Hannity, and Sean Hannity said, and I quote, "Well, I don't think Joy Behar was intentionally misgendering you, Caitlin." And I'm like, okay, wait a minute. Sean always said, I'm not a Republican, I'm a conservative. So if anybody can figure out what he's conserving, let me know. I mean, his fiance, Ainsley Earhart, did a story on the Fox and Friends morning show a few weeks ago. The Fox News reporter had the clip about a boy playing sports with girls in high school, but Ainsley kept on calling him she. So these people, I think, are not on our side. All right, I need to stop filibustering. Let us go with Sean with Vance. Cut one, please. If we have it.
0: In just one moment, we will be joined by the vice president of our country. J.D. Vance is in studio with us. Great to have you. No topic off limits, including the historic peace agreement with Iran that defied expectations, got across the finish line, thanks in part to the vice president.
9: There is no historic peace agreement with Iran, and it has not gotten across the finish line. Now, I'm not disputing what the White House has said. I'm disputing what Hannity said. The White House has said Friday they are planning to sign a memorandum of understanding which extends a ceasefire another 60 days, and during that 60 days, they will negotiate the terms of what may be a peace deal. But they got nothing now that we know of. Hard to say, because they won't show us. They won't show us the text of the memorandum of understanding. So Wall Street Journal is out there saying, well, here's what's in it. Oh, no, it's not that. Really, prove it. Show us what it is. Yeah, they got it across the finish line. There is no peace deal, Sean, and Sean knows that. But again, take one for the team. Sean, take one for the team, Hannity. All right, Sean with Vance, cut two, please.
0: What about 2028? And will Vice President Vance make it official tonight right here and throw his hat in the ring?
9: Sean Hannity knows with 100% certainty that in June 2026, months before the 2026 election and over 2 years before the 2028 presidential election, there's absolutely, positively, no chance in this or any other world that J.D. Vance is going to announce, yeah, I'm running for president 2 years from now. Sean also knows that there are plenty of his listeners who aren't intelligent enough to realize that. So Sean has been lying to his viewers for many, many years, and he's not going to stop now. Who knows? Maybe J.D. Vance will tell us tonight, right here on the Sean Hannity Show on Fox News Channel, that he's going to throw his hat in the ring, announce he's running for president in 2028. Sean knows that's not going to happen. But he lies to you. Oh, well, at least his talk radio show isn't on our station. Hi. Thanks for dropping in. Thanks for stopping by. What, they don't play all 3 hours live? Just hour one, hour two? Oh, okay. How about that? Anyway, coming up, a lot more from Sean and J.D. Vance. And I know sometimes people complain, you know, it just gets my blood pressure up. Don't worry. Don't worry. We will have humorous interludes. Because that's how I roll. More coming up straight ahead. The Doc Washer Show continues on Little Rock's premier talk station, 101.1 The Answer.
1: 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Can we rock? What's up, Doc? Can we rock? What's up, Doc? Can we rock?
4: 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Scary thought, isn't it? 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

0: 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Doc Washburn Show continues. If you want to get on the air with me and discuss what I'm talking about, number to call, 501-401-1011. Vice President J.D. Vance did a long-form interview with Sean Hannity on Fox News Channel last night, and there were some amazing admissions, and I don't know if all of them were intentional. But one of the things that I learned from listening to Rush Limbaugh for many, many years, and boy, do we miss him, is taking people literally and listening to what they're saying and what they're not saying, and if need be, rejecting the narrative. If they're contradicting themselves, pay attention. There's a reason for this. And if you listen to Rush, and most people listening to me, I'm sure did, maybe you know what I'm talking about. All right. Sean with Vance, cut three, please.
1: Let's talk about the Iranian deal.
2: Sure.
1: What frustrates me about the Iranians, Donald Trump says A, and they somebody will come out, some aspect of that government, and contradict what the president said.
2: Yeah.
1: And they came out with, quote, a memorandum of understanding, which is what was signed, official signing on Friday in Geneva. And it contradicted a lot of what the president said. Any of that true?
0: They came out? Who's they? Spokesman for Iran or Wall Street Journal or MSNBC? I wonder who he's talking about. Sometimes Sean assumes that you know what he's talking about. But this is not J.D.'s first rodeo, so let's see how he answers Sean's attempt to ask a question. Sean with Vance, cut four, please.
2: No, it's not. So I've seen a lot of misinformation out there. I've seen $24 billion going from the United States to Iran. That number is totally false, totally made up. Fundamentally, what this thing does, Sean, as you're going to appreciate, is number one, the Straits of Hormuz were open immediately. You already see oil prices coming down substantially, and I think they're only going to come down even further. Number two, it ensures that Iran will never have a nuclear weapon.
0: So when I hear that, I'm going to ask, how do we ensure that Iran will never have a nuclear weapon? Because never's a long time. And I just, yeah, forget all the other qualifiers like, well, gee, God forbid, what if a Democrat ever gets in the White House? Well, God forbid, what if? No, just how do we ensure that Iran is never going to have a nuclear weapon? All right. Next, Sean with Vance, cut five, please.
2: No, it's not. So I've seen a lot of misinformation out there. I've seen. And number three, it does go and say, look, if the Iranians are. And number three, it does go and say, look, if the Iranians are willing to change their ways, if they're willing to behave like a normal country, stop trying to build a nuclear weapon, stop trying to fund terrorism all over the Middle East, then we are willing to actually fundamentally transform our relationship with them. That's what the president has offered. Now, of course, we would need to verify that. We would need to see real progress and real action.
1: They know that's part of the deal?
2: Absolutely. It's written right there in the agreement, Sean.
0: Which we're still not allowed to see, number one. And number two, the Iranian regime is still executing teenagers. They haven't changed their ways. You know they haven't changed their ways. So why are you pretending? There's got to be a reason. We haven't heard what it is yet. Sean with Vance, cut six, please.
2: And here's the thing. Yes, you're right. Sometimes when, you know, information about this deal will leak out. You'll have somebody on a propaganda channel in that country, in Iran, who will say something that isn't true. I think it's sort of expected. It frustrates me too, but it's expected that some Yahoo is going to say something about the deal that is untrue. What really bothers me and frustrates me and is unexpected when the American media literally picks up talking points and propaganda from the IRGC that has no support in the text of the agreement that we've actually negotiated and no basis in reality.
0: Gee, I wonder what we could do about that. Maybe release the text of the agreement you've negotiated?
3: Nah, that's crazy talk. What?
0: Why would we do that? No, just let them run wild. Okay, next, Sean... these guys. Sean's not going to ask him.
2: This is good for the American people. The Iranians don't get a dime unless they behave and change their behavior. And this means that Iran will never have a nuclear weapon. Sean, that's why we did this.
1: You say they don't get a dime. Do they ever get an American dime, a taxpayer dollar?
2: No. So number one, first of all, they never get a dime of American taxpayer money, ever. Full stop. Not even close. Okay. What we have said is there's a lot of economic benefit in the United States relieving a lot of sanctions and welcoming them back into the world economy. There's a lot of benefit there. Not American money, but there's a lot of economic prosperity that can flow from that.
0: Okay, here's the problem. And Sean's never going to ask him about this. It doesn't matter that they technically don't get money from American taxpayers. If you relieve the sanctions, the effect is the same. Billions flow into their treasury, just like late in the Obama second term with his agreement, the JCPOA. You may as well send them pallets of cash. What difference is there? See, I would ask that, but Sean is not going to ask that. Sean with Vance, cut 8, please.
2: What the president said to them is, we want you to be a successful country. But for you to be a successful country, you've got to give up on this threat. You've got to give up on this desire to have a nuclear weapon. And if you do that, the United States is willing to have a much better relationship.
0: Why would you want homicidal maniacs who are continuing to execute teenagers to be successful? I'm old enough to remember when we started hitting Iran. President Trump said there's only one solution. That's total and complete surrender, unconditional surrender. They're not doing that. Are we? Unconditional surrender. He also said, for the people of Iran, hang in there, help is coming. And now we're like, no, we're just going to let these guys do what they do. Great, man. Great. Why didn't I think of that? More coming up. Doc Washington Show, 101.1 The Answer.

0: Deseret News. I'm Keith Peters in Washington. Iran's top diplomat said Tuesday that the tentative deal to end the war with the United States would require Israel to withdraw from Lebanon, a condition Israel has already rejected. Iranian Foreign Minister Abbas Araghchi said Israel's occupation of southern Lebanon would violate the deal. NVIDIA CEO Jensen Huang, whose work helped enable artificial intelligence, is stressing in an Associated Press interview that society has no choice but to change in the advent of AI. Huang has been optimistic about the technology's potential to rapidly change society, creating faster economic growth and more scientific breakthroughs. But as the head of a computer chip company now developing AI systems, Huang's felt obligated to respond to critics who warn of job losses and threats to humanity itself. This is SRN News.
1: The military. 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

101.1, The Answer, Doc Washburn Show continues. If you want to get on the air with us, discuss what we're talking about, number to call is 501-401-1011. General Jack Keane is the main guy, Fox News military expert, retired General Jack Keane, and he always tries to put the best face on things, but I think he's reached his limit. He's out there last night saying, I cannot square some of the things that are coming out of the administration from reliable sources. He's saying that to Hannity last night after the conversation with J.D. Vance. General Keane said, when I heard it from the Iranians, I dismissed it. That is the same nonsense we always hear from the Iranians. But when you hear it from administration sources, things that you have heard of what's in this deal, it makes no sense whatsoever. I have never heard Jack Keane criticize President Trump or the Trump administration before, ever. So I take you to Mark Thiessen, who's on Fox on a regular basis and has been for years, has served in Republican administration before. He says, ask yourself, why are so many of us who support and defend President Trump all expressing the same concerns about this deal? We all think Epic Fury was one of the most courageous decisions any president has ever made. So if we're wrong about this deal, go ahead, release a memorandum of understanding and show the world there's nothing to be concerned about. Well, there you go. Makes sense to me. All right, let us get back to

0: the U.S. ever sign off on the Qataris paying them that money?
1: Did you hear what Sean just did? Did you catch what Sean Hannity just did? Now, look, we all make mistakes. You've heard me and my team make mistakes already today at the start of the show. But how in one paragraph do you go from saying there is a rumor out there that the Qataris are going to give Iran $300 billion with a B dollars to rebuild, but I hear there is a denial that they're going to give, the Qataris are going to give Iran $300 million with an M to rebuild. How do you do that quickly? Well, Vance isn't going to correct him. Vance isn't going to say, well, Sean, wait a minute, you said billion, then you said million. I mean, I thought the rumor was. How do you do that? Again, we all make mistakes, but buddy. And later on yesterday evening, I heard a young female Fox News reporter repeat the million line instead of the billion line. Everybody else on Fox last night and today is saying, well, the rumor was 300 billion. The female reporter was much younger than Sean, too, on a show after Sean. So is he contributing to the delinquence of a minor? Well, no, she wasn't a minor. I'm sorry, I apologize. She's so much younger than Sean, she may as well have been. Anyway, but I digress. Let's go to our next clip. Sean with Vance, cut 10, please.
2: No, we've not, the agreement says they are not getting a single dime of American money. That's just not what this is. What the agreement does say, Sean, is again, if the Iranians behave, and if there are sanctions relief, and if the Iranians are integrated into the world economy, we would invite other countries, not us, but other countries to invest in their country. That's fine, but only if they comply with the terms of the agreement.
1: If they behave. Again, they're still executing teenagers. And he's talking about sanctions relief as being a good thing. Pouring who knows how many billions, may as well be American tax dollars. You're relieving the sanctions. What difference does it make to them where the money comes from? J.D. Vance was on The Five earlier this hour over on Fox. Again, repeated the mantra, not a single cent of American money. Fox News says Vice President Vance pushed back on claims that the Iran deal will hand Tehran billions of dollars in U.S. funding, arguing that critics are misrepresenting what's actually on the table. Speaking on The Five, Vance said any economic benefits would come only if Iran completely changes its behavior and meets U.S. demands. Are we demanding that they stop executing teenagers? Well, hard to say because we can't see the text of the Memorandum of Understanding. Now, one of the biggest Trump supporters on social media goes by the name Insurrection Barbie. And here's her response. The point is not if it's American money or Gulf money. The point is that Iran might, we do not know if they will for sure, might get money for not developing a nuclear weapon as sanctions relief. If, and I repeat, if that is the case, because we do not know until we see the Memorandum of Understanding. It's a very big problem. Why? Because it does not matter who is giving Iran the money. What matters is how they use it, and what matters is the fact that they are getting money to spend on arming their proxies and killing people. And because they're going to continue to do that, there's never going to be regional stability in the Middle East. That's why giving a genocidal head-chopping regime money or sanctions relief is a big problem, and everybody knows this. So again, I'm going to hope to God for the best, and I will hope that there is no money being given to the Iranian regime by anyone or sanctions relief, because I don't care about where the money comes from. We know based on experience, and Trump's first term, what Iran did with that money.

0: that Obama gave them before he left office. And that's why in Trump's first term, he imposed a maximum sanctions campaign and starved them to death. Then came Joe Biden and ruined it all. He eased sanctions and gave them access to their frozen money. And in 2023, the October 7th massacre happened in Israel because they had the money to pull it off. This is just stunning what's going on. Again, President Trump said at the start of this, back in late February, early March, the only way to end this thing is unconditional surrender. And that is clearly not what we are getting. Okay, what is it? Cut 11 next? All right, let's do it.
1: We have an option here, right? The President of the United States has given us optionality, which is great for the American people. Step back for a second. Their conventional military is destroyed. Their nuclear weapons program is destroyed. The Strait of Hormuz is now open. Now, we have two pathways.
2: Is it open toll-free?
1: It is open toll-free, and that's very explicit in the agreement. But now we have two pathways we can go down. Pathway number one is the Iranian economy continues to be strangled. We don't want that. That's not our desire. But in order for them to get pathway two, which is reintegration into the world economy, they have to behave like a normal country. It's a very simple principle, actually. And what's different about this than previous iterations of the Iranian government, previous negotiations, is one, the president's negotiating from a position of strength. But number two, we're actually talking directly to them.
0: Ooh, pick me, pick me. I'm waving my hand like I'm in the fifth grade. I want the teacher to get my, I want to get the teacher's attention. We don't want Iran's economy to be in shambles. Well, guess who doesn't care if Iran's economy is in shambles? The guys in charge. And guess why? Because the demonstrations in the streets of Tehran and other cities of Iran in January, these people were complaining that they couldn't afford groceries. They were complaining about the economy being in shambles. And what was the response of the regime? To just shoot them down in cold blood. And how many did they, of their own citizens, did they murder? I don't know. You hear estimates, 30,000, 35,000, 42,000. So we think we actually have some kind of bargaining chip because their economy is in shambles. Not as long as the guys in charge can still eat. They don't care about their citizens. What part of this don't you understand? It's just remarkable to me. Okay, time for another clip. Sean with Vance, cut 12, please.
1: I can't tell you, Sean, if 5 years down the road they're going to honor that commitment because I can't predict the future. What I can tell you is if they don't honor their commitments, they don't get a dime from anybody, the United States ever, but a dime from anybody else either.
0: He just contradicted himself. And Sean will absolutely positively not call him on it. J.D. Vance said, I can't tell you if they will be honoring this agreement 5 years from now, but if they don't get a dime from anybody. Wait, so there's going to be no sanctions relief for the next 5 years? Of course there is. We're going to allow sanctions relief. We're going to allow billions of dollars to flow into the regime. But J.D. Vance just said, I can't tell you that they'll be honoring this agreement 5 years from now. Well, now, wait a minute. I thought you said they'll never get nukes. Which is it? I would ask that question. You would ask that question. Guess who won't? Your old buddy, Sean the Conservative Hannity. Taking one for the team, because that's how he's made his millions. No. I hear that he's a very nice person. You know, I hear he's a very nice person. I'm not criticizing him morally as a person. I'm criticizing the job he's doing, which apparently a lot of people must like. I'm just not one of them. More coming up straight ahead as the Doc Washer Show continues on Little Rock's premier talk station, 101.1 The Answer.
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0: 101.1 The Answer, Doc Washer Show continues. You want to get on the air with me and discuss what we're talking about? Number to call is 501-401-1011. Vice President J.D. Vance went on Fox News last night with Sean Hannity. He was on The 5 earlier this hour. This evening, he's supposed to be on with Jesse Waters. Perhaps Jesse will do a little bit better job than Sean did, because Sean did his best to try to put forth the idea that he has the same concerns that you and I have. And yet, kept on dropping the ball, kept on missing obvious follow-up questions. All right, next cut is Sean with Vance. Cut 13, please.
1: The president has told me many times, he said, I can go back to bombing and obliterate them in 5 minutes at any point I want. How important was it, the two attacks that took place last week, one after an Apache helicopter of ours was hit?
2: What it did, Sean, is it showed that we were serious, that there really are two options here. There's the military option. There's the diplomatic option. And if they were not going to choose the diplomatic option, then the president still had military options to use.
0: True. Now, interestingly enough, they hit our Apache helicopter. Our two guys in the helicopter were rescued. Nobody's actually hurt. But then a few days later, Hezbollah hits northern Israel. Hezbollah hits northern Israel out of Lebanon, and Israel fires back on them, just like we fire back in Iran after they hit our helicopter. But Trump gets mad when Israel defends itself. And some people have asked, well, what if, hang on just a second. Hey, son, I'm live on the radio. Can I call you back when I get off?
3: Yeah, tell him we said howdy.
0: Okay, I'll tell him we said howdy. Thanks. Love you, son.
3: Bye.
0: All right, bye-bye. Anyway, so somebody said, well, what if Mexico launched a bunch of missiles or drones or whatever across the Rio Grande into Texas but didn't hit anybody? Would you expect people to say, now, President Trump, you can't hit him back? No, you wouldn't, just so you know. But Sean's not going to ask J.D. Vance about that. All right, Sean with Vance, cut 14, go.
2: But it's not just that, Sean. One of the things the American media has totally underreported is you talk about the Strait of Hormuz. The Iranians try to close off the strait to try to choke off the world energy economy. The American media has totally underreported the fact that over the past 3 weeks, we've gotten more oil out of the Strait of Hormuz under the supervision of United States Central Command than we had the first 3 months of this operation. What does that mean? That means the Iranians' leverage was reducing by the day. That means that our position was growing stronger by the day. And I think that's why we've cut what is fundamentally a good deal for the American people, assuming the Iranians follow through. And if they don't follow through, there's no skin off our back. Nothing changes from where we are right now.
0: Well, he made a good point. We had more and more leverage as their economy was getting worse and we're getting more and more oil out of the Strait of Hormuz. So why do we act so desperate for a deal? Sean's not going to ask him that. You realize President Trump has been saying since March, oh, they want a deal. Oh, Iran desperately wants a deal. Since March. Well, then why are we in the middle of June that they desperately wanted a deal? Unbelievable. All right, next cut is Sean with Vance, cut 15.
1: A lot of people are questioning, why not release the memorandum of understanding? You said it will happen this week.
2: Correct. So there are some diplomatic protocols, Sean. There are some sequencing that the Pakistanis have been involved in this. The Qataris have been involved in this. And what the president has said is the agreement will come out on Friday. He may decide to release the agreement sooner than that. But we have this formal ceremony on Friday, and that's when the president right now wants to release the memorandum.
0: In other words, I don't really know what the answer is, Sean. I'm just sent down here to try to put the lipstick on the pig, if I may use that term, present company. We're really concerned about the Qataris and the Pakistanis, both of whose governments have spent a lot of money on jihad terror over the years. But, oh, buddy, they're our good buddies. All right, next cut is Sean with Vance. Cut 16, please.
1: Let me get to this, because this is the most important thing. And the president has been most consistent on this point, and that is they cannot and will never have a nuclear weapon.
2: Correct.
1: How will we be able to verify that? Will we have American inspectors on the ground? What happens to the nuclear dust? Will it be degraded or will it be removed? Will we be a party to that? Like, will it reflect what we did in Libya years ago?
0: What we did in Libya? What are you talking about? Set Gaddafi up to be murdered by jihadis? What we did in Libya? Gaddafi wanted to give up any WMDs after he saw what we did to Saddam. I have no idea what he's talking about there. Sean's inside his own little silo. Let's squeeze another cut in here. Sean with Vance, cut 17, please.
2: So what we're going to do, Sean, is destroy the highly enriched material, the nuclear dust, as we call it. And, you know, we're going to do it with the Iranians. That's what the president has said. He wants us to work with the Iranians, with the international organizations, to destroy that stockpile of enriched material, because that does set them back a little bit further. We've already fundamentally destroyed their program, but that does set them back a little bit further, and that's important, of course, to the United States.
0: Set them back a little bit further? You said never. They'll never have nukes. All right, one more. Sean with Vance, cut 18, please.
1: And they are agreeing never to enrich.
2: They're agreeing right now to eliminate the enriched stockpile. And if they don't get to a point where they agree to stop enriching, then they don't get the other benefits of the bargain. And that's the way this is set up, is a lot of the technical details we're going to figure out over the next month, over the next 2 months. But the basic structure is they can get a lot if they comply with the United States demands. They don't get anything if they don't comply with anything.
0: Okay, now, coming up after the top of the hour news, Sean will actually ask J.D. Vance a good question. He's going to ask J.D. Vance about American inspectors on the ground in Iran, something that we do all want to know, and it's just going to be fascinating when you hear J.D. Vance's response to that. That's all coming up after the 5 o'clock top of the hour news as the Doc Washburn Show continues on Little Rock's home, Little Rock's premier talk station, 101.1 The Answer.
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8: News this hour from Town Hall. I'm Steve Peters in Washington. Iran says an end to Israel's Lebanon occupation is part of the interim deal with the U.S.
9: Iranian state television has quoted Foreign Minister Abbas Araghchi saying the end of the Iran war includes the end of Israel's occupation of Lebanon. The network did not air the remarks, but put them in an on-screen graphic. The quote continued, "Without the withdrawal of Israeli forces from the territories they occupied during the war has not fully come to an end. Arachi adds, further Israeli attacks on Lebanon will be considered by us as a violation of the Memorandum of Understanding. It remains unclear what is actually in the interim agreement, as it's not yet been released publicly in full. I'm Charles Villasma.
8: Federal Reserve policymakers will be holding their first session on interest rates under a new chairman.
7: The Federal Reserve is charged with pursuing maximum employment and price stability in its mission to promote a healthy U.S. economy.
10: When we pursue those aims with wisdom and clarity, independence and resolve, inflation can be lower, growth stronger, real take-home pay higher, and America can be more prosperous.
7: New Fed Chair Kevin Warsh embraced that twin mandate at his swearing-in, but that the ceremony took place at the White House raised more questions about the central bank's independence as it begins its first policy meeting with Warsh's chair.
11: I want him to be independent and just do a great job.
7: Ben Thomas, Washington.
8: A cluster of storms along the Gulf Coast of Texas could become the first tropical storm of the Atlantic hurricane season. The storm system is expected to bring intense rain to southern states, including Texas and Louisiana, this week. On Wall Street, the Dow by 328 points, the NASDAQ dropped 307, the S&P lower by 42. More at townhall.com.
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15: 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A Bentonville man being held in a $100,000 bond after being accused of involvement in an armed robbery in Fayetteville. There was a shooting involved. The condition of the victim not known. In Pulaski County, two people shot Friday night. Police investigating. Two juveniles arrested after a 57-year-old man was found dead in South Arkansas. McGee police discovered the body Friday, leading to the arrest. Authorities are trying to determine the man's cause of death. 74-year-old Farmington man dead after being hit while in his electric wheelchair attempting to cross U.S. 62. The man was hit by a truck and died. 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
16: With your sports flash, I'm Tony Desiri, 101.1 The Answer. Andre Pallante getting the start tonight for the Cardinals as they continue their series with the San Diego Padres tonight at Busch Stadium. On Monday, Dustin May took a perfect game into the seventh inning. He had a complete game win where he allowed just one hit and a 3-0 victory. Jimmy Cooks drove in two. Michael King will get the start tonight for the Padres. St. Louis has won 8 of their last 11. NASCAR will be racing in San Diego Sunday, the Anduril 250. It'll be run on a street circuit through the Naval Base Coronado in conjunction with the U.S. Navy's 250th anniversary. It features 16 turns, 3.4 miles in length, and they will go 75 laps. It's the third road course event of the season. Denny Hamlin has won the last three races. He's coming off a victory at Pocono. 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I'm Tony Desiri with your sports flash on 101.1 The Answer.
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0: 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If you want to get on the air with me and discuss what I'm talking about, the number to call is 501-401-1011. By the way, we're going through the interview that Vice President J.D. Vance did with Sean Hannity on Fox News Channel last night. He went on Megyn Kelly's podcast today. Now, Megyn Kelly is very tight with Tucker Carlson and Candace Owens, and all of them have been saying horrible things about J.D. Vance's boss for a long time now. So what did J.D. Vance tell Megyn Kelly? Did he tell her to sit down and shut up? Oh, no, no, no, no. J.D. Vance said that hawks don't have an alternative, and they're proposing an endless conflict. They want this to go on until every bomb has been dropped or until every Iranian is dead. That's a quote. Now, the great David Harsanyi, senior writer over at the D.C. Examiner, he said, not since Obama has a politician been this adept at destroying straw men and misrepresenting his opponent's positions. Most so-called hawks want the Iranians to be alive and free rather than under the boot of the Islamist regime that J.D. Vance seems to be so chummy with. It's actually his capitulation that creates endless conflict. But wait, there's more. There's more. Insurrection Barbie, who we quoted earlier on the show today, says it's a slap in the face to everyone who rightly defended this administration every single time Tucker Carlson and Megyn Kelly waged war on the Trump administration and the truth. To watch J.D. Vance sit there and pretend like none of that happened upsets me to no end. I really don't care who likes that or who doesn't like it. I will still defend this administration when they're in the right because, as usual, my only allegiance is to the truth. But it leaves a really bad taste in my mouth. Yeah. Before we go back to the audio, I'll give you one more. Dana Loesch, the great Dana Loesch out there, nationally syndicated radio talk show host out of St. Louis. Well, she's out of Dallas now, I guess. She said today she wonders if Trump has sent J.D. Vance out as a punitive palace intrigue measure, especially given the fact that Marco Rubio and Scott Bessent have gone silent. You think about that? No one can know that yet, but she says, I like that theory, and I hope it's correct. I don't know. And we'll get to the talking points that went out in a little bit. But first, more from last night's Sean Hannity Fox News interview with J.D. Vance. Let's go with cut 19, please.
1: One of the more frightening things we learned in Epic Fury is the ballistic missile range. They can hit Paris. They can hit London. Does that have to come to an end?
2: That's part of not funding terrorism. They have to stop being a force for regional instability in the region. And if they don't, they don't get any of the benefits of the bargain. And that's what's so brilliant about the way the president has structured this is he's saying, look, there are so many things that are possible for the people of Iran, greater prosperity, greater economic integration with the world. But to get those things, they have to behave like a normal country. Stop funding terrorism, stop trying to develop a nuclear weapon. And that really is the trade-off here. It's fundamentally, the ball is in the Iranians' court, Sean, because we're better off regardless. Their nuclear program is destroyed, whatever route they choose. The Strait of Hormuz is open, whatever route they choose. Their conventional military is destroyed, whatever route they choose. This gives the Iranians optionality to either become a normal country or not, but the United States is in a much better position regardless of what they choose.
3: You know, this is kind of like saying a few years back, well, we're giving Osama bin Laden the option of becoming, you know, a normal political leader. We're given Zarqawi or al-Baghdadi, the head of ISIS, the option of completely revamping their operation, completely revamping ISIS. Hey, tell you what, you got to stop having sex slaves. Tell you what, you got to stop putting women who won't give in to you in steel cages and setting them on fire. I mean, you would like Western democracy over there in the area that you're in control of, right? Do you know what kind of people we're talking about here? They're still executing teenagers. Let me say it again. And the way they do it is at dawn with the Muslim call to prayer. They put a noose around their necks and raise them with cranes and hang them until they're dead. And following the directive of the Ayatollah, this is rough. I hope you don't have kids in the car. Following the directive of the Ayatollah, if they're going to execute a young woman who they believe is a virgin, then the prison guards rape her the night before so she can't go to heaven. And we're extending an olive branch to these people, saying, well, you do want to, like, just a regular country, right? You do want to behave. And but see, this doesn't even come up. Well, they got to start behaving. Really? So they've got to stop executing teenagers and raping female prisoners? Is that part of behaving? Because you want their society to succeed. You want their economy with these people in charge to succeed. I'm old enough to remember a few months ago when President Trump said the only answer to this is unconditional surrender. And when President Trump directly addressed the long-suffering people of Iran, hold on, help is coming. What happened to that? Sean Hannity absolutely, positively will not ask Vice President J.D. Vance what happened to that. All right, next clip is Sean with Vance. Cut 20, please.
1: You expressed an optimism that kind of surprised me earlier today. In believing that the relationship has changed, you referred to and referenced the fact that for the first time in 47 years, America is going directly to the leadership there,
2: correct,
1: including hardliners and the more political aligned. That's true?
3: Hardliners have changed their way of looking at things? Sean, just for a fleeting moment, sounds skeptical about that. That's true? So what you got, J.D. Vance? Let us go with Sean with Vance. Cut 21, please.
2: That is true. We've never had this level of direct communication with the Iranian leadership. Of course, the previous generations of Iranian leadership are largely gone thanks to what's happened over the last few months. But there's something else that's interesting, Sean. You talk about hardliners and moderates. What's fascinating to me about their system is that we're seeing even people that I would have assumed are hardliners who are kind of saying, you know what? Maybe it was a mistake for us to do the things that we've done over the last 40 years. Maybe we should turn over a new leaf in the relationship with the United States of America. As the president always says, Sean, do we trust anyone? No, we don't trust anyone. We do verify and we do extend this hand and say, look, if you guys are willing to change, we're willing to change how we've dealt with you too.
3: You can say all you want that you don't trust anyone, but you clearly believe them. And it hasn't crossed your mind that they might be lying to you? You don't have the intellectual curiosity to have looked into Islam and found out that they are exhorted by the Quran to lie to us infidels? Seriously. Hey, the hardliners are like, hey, maybe we've been doing it wrong for 47 years. Yeah, they never lie to you, would they, JD? Just as innocent as a babe in the woods? That's just remarkable. Now, I wonder if Sean is going to express any skepticism. What are we on now? Cut 22? All right, let's go with Sean with Vance. Cut 22, please.
1: Let's talk about any place, anywhere, anytime, U.S. inspectors. Is that part of the deal?
2: Yeah, that's absolutely something that we are negotiating over, Sean. That's one of the final details that's going to be figured out here is if you go back to the original Obama JCPOA, there were a couple of big problems with it. Number one, by the way, is that the Gulf Arabs hated the Obama deal. Why? Because they thought that it empowered the Iranians to be a malign actor. It actually enriched the Iranians while they were misbehaving. This deal, the Gulf Arabs love. Because they know that this is the kind of deal that can fundamentally transform the Middle East. Another problem with that deal is that the inspections regime was effectively non-existent. There was a little bit there, but it was basically non-existent. This goes back to our fundamental principle here, that if they show verifiable commitment, and that means a real inspections regime, then they can get the benefits of the bargain.
3: So, Sean began the interview saying, the peace deal is a landmark deal, and they got it across the finish line. J.D. Vance is saying they will never have nukes. But now he's saying they haven't even come to an agreement on letting our inspectors in. And he also says, I don't know if they'll be holding up their end of the bargain 5 years from now. So how is it they're never going to have nukes? How do you enforce this if you don't even have an agreement on inspectors? What are you even talking about right now? No worries, coming up, Sean will pretend that they've agreed on inspectors. I'm calling it right now. Trust me on this. More coming up as the Doc Washburn Show continues on Little Rock's premier talk station, 101.1 The Answer.
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6: 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Scott Jennings sees the president holding strong.
9: The U.S. says the ceasefire remains in place, but there has been some firing. 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
6: 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Yeah.

0: 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Doc Wasserman Show continues. If you want to get on the air with me and discuss what I'm talking about, number to call is 501-401-1011. A lot of us are very concerned. Very concerned. If this is such a great deal with Iran, when do we get to see the text of the Memorandum of Understanding? And why is Trump upset that when Hezbollah, the terrorists in Lebanon, shot missiles into Israel, that Israel fired back? We fired back when Iran took down our helicopter. What's the deal? All right, Sean Hannity interviewed J.D. Vance last night, in case you're just tuning in, and we're going through it piece by piece. Let's go with Sean with Vance, cut 23, please.
1: Obama took a shot and said, I don't think this deal is any better than the deal we had before. The JCPOA was dramatically different than what you are describing here tonight.
2: And I'd ask the president, the former president, I'd say, Obama, why in the world, if it's the same thing, why is it that the Gulf Arabs hated your deal and they love our deal? They are the ones who are in the region. They know what it means to enrich the worst terrorist regime in the world. And they also know what it means to turn over a new leaf and to go to a different future. So I think President Obama, he should acknowledge that the people who are closest to this, they love the Trump deal. They hate the Obama deal. And that's maybe the biggest endorsement of this plan.
0: I think a lot of people don't like either deal, just between you and me. Now, I don't want this to leave these four walls. I'm just saying, you and me talking here. I think maybe a lot of people don't like either deal, and maybe for different reasons, or maybe this one reminds people of the Obama deal. Sean's not going to bring that up, though. Sean with Vance, cut 24, please.
1: Okay, so I just want to just bear down. They're going to hand over the nuclear dust. They're agreeing to no nuclear weapons. They're agreeing to inspections.
0: What? No, they're not. Sean, you know you're lying. You asked him, are they going to allow us to have our inspectors on the ground? He said, well, that's something that we're going to have to negotiate during this 60-day period. And right after that, Sean's like, well, they've agreed to inspectors. No, they haven't. Why would you say this? Again, putting lipstick on the pig. It's just outrageous. And what cut was that? Was that 24? Okay, let's go to Sean with Vance, cut 25, please.
1: They don't get one U.S. taxpayer dollar. And, okay, you really believe that a regime that I would argue could not be trusted, I refer to it as a death cult, that what brought them to this point? What changed? Is it they're now at their fourth tier of leadership? What do you think changed?
2: I think it's a combination. First of all, I don't believe anything, Sean. It's very important.
1: That's
2: the
1: important.
2: President
0: yes,
2: has said,
0: you do.
2: We have to verify. We're going to reward action. We're not going to reward words. But fundamentally what's changed is, number one, we're on the third or fourth generation of leadership. That is true. Number two, they've seen that the president is serious. They've seen that he's willing to exert that leverage and actually do what's necessary in order to force the Iranians to come to the table. And number three, Sean, this is important. It's underreported. Their economy has been in a free fall for a very long time. So you combine the president's leverage that he's put on them, you combine the new leadership, and you combine the fact that their economy is in shambles. And I think that they see there's a real opportunity here to turn over a new leaf so long as they do the right thing.
0: Again, the people in charge of the regime don't care the economy is in shambles when just regular Iranian citizens took to the streets in January to protest the fact the economy is in shambles and groceries are very expensive. The regime just shot them down. Killed 35, 40,000, who knows how many. They don't care about that. What got them to the table? They're saying that Trump tied in keeping Israel from defending itself from Hezbollah in Lebanon to the deal. But didn't Trump say that there's going to be peace in Iran and Lebanon? Isn't Netanyahu who's saying, well, look, if they fire on us, we got to defend ourselves. What changed anything? Maybe they learned how to be better liars. Hey, maybe we didn't do it wrong for 47 years. Unbelievable. All right, let's try to squeeze in cut 26. Sean with Vance, please.
1: So on the verification process, once we get along, they're either going to go along with the commitments they made or what is next. And what do you say to the people like me that have been very skeptical of the regime?
2: Sure.
1: For all these years, number one state sponsor of terror, death to Israel, death to America. I'm skeptical. This is all true, Reagan talked about this in 85. He said there might be an opportunity for peace in that region, and it might be all of these countries finally getting along. And you even expressed hope that that might be a result of this.
0: You know, it was almost like Sean was going to ask a good question there. But he ripped the premise of the question out by extending J.D. Vance a fig leaf. Hey, you're expressing you might have hope, right? Huh? Wink, wink, nudge, nudge. Because J.D. Vance said earlier, if you're just tuning in, that there are hardliners who are like, well, maybe we've been doing this wrong all 47 years. Maybe we should just, be peaceful from here on out. They're lying. How can he possibly be this naive? More coming up. Doc Washington Show, 101.1 The Answer.

0: with SRN News. I'm Keith Peters in Washington. President Trump's administration is further dismantling the Department of Education, moving oversight of special education and civil rights to other agencies. The Department of Justice will take on enforcement of civil rights in education, while the Department of Health and Human Services will oversee special education. Soon, half of all American school kids will live in states that offer public money for a private education. Texas is the latest to join in, budgeting $1 billion to spend this fall on private school scholarships or homeschooling expenses. Next year, the federal government will start incentivizing private school scholarships in states that have never offered them before. Mixed day on Wall Street as the Dow was up by 328 points, the Nasdaq dropped 307. More details at srnnews.com.
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0: 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Doc Washburn Show continues. If you want to get on the air with me, discuss what we're talking about, the number to call is 501-401-1011. So we are, let's see, what is our next cut with Sean Hannity interviewing Vice President J.D. Vance last night? What are we on? Cut 28, 29, 27, of course. Yes, like I said, cut 27. Let's roll with it.
1: Well, again, I'll tell you, the Gulf Coast countries under the president's leadership, they actually feel that that's possible. They don't believe anything either. They're not certain. They're not going to predict what the Iranians are going to do 5 years from now, but they see real opportunity. So we're going to walk down this pathway. We're going to see how serious the Iranians are. And Sean, you ask, what if they don't meet these obligations? What if they don't do what they promised they're going to do? Number one, they don't get any benefits of the bargain. And as the president would say, we have all the cards. Their economy will still be in very tough shape if they don't get the relief that they need to get in order to make progress.
0: Again, the homicidal maniacs in charge of Iran don't care about the economy when Iranian civilians took to the streets in January to protest the fact they couldn't afford groceries. They just murdered 30, 35, 40,000. It's just amazing to me what this guy keeps on saying. But I'll tell you who has something to say about this. Reza Pahlavi, the son of the Shah, who has been in exile now for 47 years, has this to say on X today. As it signs a memorandum of understanding for so-called peace, the Islamic Republic just executed two more protesters from the January 8th and 9th protests. This is the consequence of making a deal with this criminal regime. To do a deal with a regime that murdered more than 40,000 protesters in 2 days in January is morally wrong and strategically misguided. Dealing with this regime will fail, and we will all face the consequences. The regime's 47-year war against the Iranian people continues. Just as it has never made peace with its own citizens, it will never truly make peace with the world. The international community should back

0: is for unconditional surrender. And I thought he meant Iran unconditionally surrendering. But that's the last thing in the world he's trying to get now. And that's a shame. All right, let us go to Sean with Vance from last night. Cut 28, please.
1: We're still going to have incredible military might. We're still going to have diplomatic leverage over them. We have the cards, and if they don't honor the commitment, we'll figure out what to do when we get there.
2: So basically, the president, if I had to guess or interpret, I've known President Trump for 30 years, I would say that means go back and resume bombing.
1: It could be.
2: And he would. I don't think he would hesitate.
1: It could mean the blockade goes back on, Sean. It could mean a lot of things. But what the president has said is he doesn't want to do those things. He wants Iran to be a normal country. They've got to act like it.
0: They're still executing prisoners. They're not going to act like it. Is it possible that J.D. Vance, our vice president, is this naive? Because if it's not naivete, it's something much darker. Why is he acting like this? Sean with Vance, cut 29, please.
2: Let me ask you this. This is more philosophical because I have found that, and I've known Donald Trump, President Trump, for 30 years. And some people have been trying to portray him as an isolationist. I'm like, well, he wiped out the ISIS caliphate, took out Soleimani, took out Baghdadi and associates, dropped the mother of all bombs on Afghanistan, and committed to Midnight Hammer, Epic Fury, and Maduro. That's not an isolationist.
0: Yeah, it's not an isolationist. It was an isolationist then, but why is he turning into something worse now? All right, let's go to Sean with Vance, cut 30.
1: No, he's never been an isolationist. What he is, Sean, is I would say he has an America First foreign policy. He uses American economic and military power to pursue the interests of the American people. Now it's interesting, though, Sean. People always ask me, how do you make sure that the Iran war doesn't become a quagmire like maybe some of these conflicts were back in the early, 2000s? And I always say the way that you prevent that is that you do what Donald Trump is doing. You set clear objectives. You accomplish those objectives, and then you reevaluate whether you want new objectives or whether you've accomplished what you need to accomplish. And that's why the president has been able to do, think about it, very discreet, very successful military operations that are part of a broader strategy to make America better off.
0: It doesn't make any sense. It just doesn't make any sense. Eric Erickson is a great national talk show host out of Atlanta. He says, here's the failure that unites Obama and Trump. The blind spot neither administration will name, Mahdism, M-A-H-D-I-S-M, a religious belief that Iran must set the stage for the return of the 12th Imam who disappeared from the planet as a child but will return. The Revolutionary Guard promotes ideological zeal over competence, devout believers in the militaristic Mahdism control Iran's three pillars of power, its militias, its missiles, and its nuclear program. These are men for whom the destruction of Israel is not policy, but it is prerequisite, a barrier to be removed so the 12th Imam may return. This is not opinion. It is the presuppositional foundation on which the regime operates. You cannot deter an actor who may welcome the fire that he is supposed to fear. Got it? Okay, now, I'll take you back. I'll take you back to what I shared with you guys weeks ago. There's a guy who grew up Muslim. His name is Ayman Dean. And here's what he said on May 20th.

0: There's a growing blind spot in Washington's understanding of Iran, one Israelis and Gulf Arabs grasp more clearly than many in the Trump camp or Europe. It's not just about missiles or sanctions. It's about belief. The modest, M-A-H-D-I-S-T, narrative gaining influence within the IRGC, Iran's hardliners and supporters of Mojtaba Khamenei. Many inside the regime now believe Iran survived recent crises not because of diplomacy, not because of restraint, but because of the unseen hands of the Mahdi protecting its divine mission. That's the real danger. For years, the West dismissed Iran's apocalyptic rhetoric as symbolic, but in times of war and survival, such beliefs can morph into fanatical operational devotion. Within IRGC circles, Mojtaba Khamenei is increasingly linked to the Khorasani figure from Shiite prophecy, a leader from eastern Iran who survives foreign attacks amid regional chaos. Hardliners also cast Abdul Malik al-Houthi as the Yamani, the guy in charge of the Houthis in Yemen, destined to align with Khamenei in a wider regional struggle. None of this proves prophecy, of course, but movements driven by apocalyptic conviction do not need their beliefs to be true to become dangerous. They only need followers willing to act on them. And that's the risk now facing the region. Now, again, remember, this is May 20th, before there was any kind of talk that we got a peace deal. He continues, if Tehran emerges bruised but intact, convinced America ultimately backed down, the result will not be moderation. It will be vindication of the unseen protective hands of the Mahdi narrative. And the IRGC will see survival as divine endorsement. Every survived strike and every Western hesitation will reinforce the belief that the regime is protected because it served a sacred mission. That's how political movements become messianic movements. The Middle East has seen this before. Al-Qaeda mythologized bin Laden's survival. ISIS turned Baghdadi into an apocalyptic symbol. In both cases, symbolism mattered as much as military strength. Once a movement becomes eschatological, deterrence weakens, sacrifice becomes sacred, and endless conflict becomes a path to redemption. That's why unfinished wars carry risks. If America retreats ambiguously while Iran grows more convinced of its divine mission, the result may not be a weaker Iran, but a more radicalized and dangerous revolutionary axis stretching across the region and seeking nuclear weapons, not for deterrent, but for intimidation. The danger is not simply that the Islamic Republic survives. The danger is that it believes that the Mahdi, their God, ensured its survival. And once nation-states begin viewing geopolitics as divine destiny, the region enters a far darker phase. Unfortunately, it looks like that's what's going on. More coming up. This is Doc Washer Show continues, Little Rock's premier talk station. 101.1 The Answer. Confusion never stops.
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0: Ashburn Show continues. You want to get on the air with me, discuss what we're talking about. Number to call is 501-401-1011. The great Elissa El Hakim, who is former regional advisor, Arabic media for the U.S. State Department, says J.D. Vance is talking about the regime as if he is conducting a transaction in a corporate environment, assigning them KPIs and expecting them to embrace a transformative approach. They will take the dollars, practice their strategic patience techniques and maneuvers for the next couple of years, fully live their taqiyya, T-A-Q-I-Y-Y-A. That is an Islamic doctrine of lying to the infidels rather than admitting that what you believe and what you want to do would be abhorrent to them. They will take the dollars, practice their strategic patience techniques, and maneuvers for the next 2 years, fully live their taqiyya, rebuild, rearm, reattack their enemy. Their doctrine is the only normalcy that they know. They perceive themselves as a normal country. See, J.D. is saying, if the Iranians are behaving like a normal country, and if they make their country investable, then the Gulf Arab states may decide to invest in that country. Not a single dime of that money comes from the United States. Money's fungible. Doesn't matter where it comes from. You're talking about sanctions relief. You're screwing up, buddy. They already think they're a normal country. All right. Let's go with J.D. Vance with Sean. Cut 31, please.
1: What should Americans take away from what you are saying here today, the hope you're expressing that we've turned a corner, this conflict can end, and what about other countries that may remain in conflict with them? Obviously, Israel would be one.
2: Yeah, well, look, if this deal works, and if we actually get the things that we expect out of this negotiation, then we're going to have broader regional stability and peace. The reason why our Arab allies, our Gulf allies are so excited about this is because they think this is a new day in the Middle East. But again, if it's not, then it's not. If the Iranians don't comply, then we're going to go back to the same relationship that we had before, where we have all the cards.
0: I'm not so sure about that. I wish I could believe what you're saying, but all the evidence is to the contrary. Sean, with Vance, cut 32, please.
2: I really do believe, if you think about this from the perspective of the Israelis, and obviously, you know, we care most about the American people, but the Israelis have been good partners on a lot of this stuff. Our perspective is this has eliminated the Iranian nuclear threat. That's good for Israel. It's also good for the rest of the region. We've substantially weakened their economic and military might. That's good for Israel and also the rest of the region. Deal is going to be good for everybody. It's going to be good for the whole world.
0: How? President Trump's already upset that Israel is defending themselves from Hezbollah. How's this going to be good? You already said early in the same interview that you don't know if Iran is going to be keeping this agreement a few years down the road. But on the other hand, they'll never have nukes. Really? How? And you actually believe them lying to you, saying, hey, maybe we've been doing it wrong for 47 years. It's more like 14 centuries, man. But you don't want to know what's in the Quran. Okay, so we got one more. Okay, Sean with Vance, cut 33, please.
1: I could never understand after October 7th, if you extrapolate out their population in Israel versus ours, that's the equivalent of 40,000 dead Americans in a day.
2: Sure.
1: If Donald Trump's president, if J.D. Vance is president, 40,000 Americans die in a day, what would you do?
2: Go absolutely crazy. The American people would demand a significant response. I mean, we saw this in September the 11th, Sean. Yeah. We knocked out two countries that were involved in terrorism purely because of 9/11. We have to respond to terrorism, but I think what the president has done here is very effective. He has, I think, defanged the largest state sponsor of terrorism. He's ensured they're never going to get a nuclear weapon. And now he's actually saying, you know what? Now that you're in a position where you don't have leverage over us, we have leverage over you, let's make a deal.
0: Okay, there's a guy named Amjad Taha. He is a big deal at the UAE. He says, Iran promises not to pursue nuclear weapons for 60 days. No verification mechanism, no mention of ballistic missiles, no mention of proxies. The mullahs remain in power. In return, sanctions relief, frozen assets released, oil sales allowed, the naval blockade lifted, and potentially hundreds of billions of dollars. President Trump says he got everything. Did he? Or did Iran just get paid to promise things again? Good question. The great Dave Elzig of Al Emmons, 7:06 in the morning. I'll see you at 4:06 tomorrow afternoon, God willing, right here. Doc Washer Show, 101.1 The Answer. But I'm not gonna let them catch the storm. Not gonna let them catch the midnight blast.
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6: Registered yacht in the English Channel.
7: The British military says it is investigating after a private yacht reported being fired at by a Russian warship outside UK territorial waters. Russia's defense ministry says their crew tried to contact the yacht when it was seen sailing on what they say was a dangerous course near the ship, launching flares, issuing sound signals, and says when the yacht did not respond, their crew then fired warning shots with small arms. The BBC reported that the yacht, which has no motor, had drifted towards the Russian vessel in foggy conditions. No damage or injuries were reported. I'm Lisa Dwyer.
6: A mixed day on Wall Street with the Dow Jones Industrial Average up by 328 points. The NASDAQ down by 307 with the S&P 500 lower by 42. This is SRN News. A battle over abortion pills in Alaska.
8: Planned Parenthood is suing to overturn a state law that requires women to visit a doctor in person before receiving abortifacient drugs. The regional affiliate, Planned Parenthood Great Northwest, claims that it is too inconvenient for women in Alaska to see a doctor in person. The state attorney general's office says it will defend the law. Planned Parenthood is the nation's largest abortion business and is a leading provider of abortion pills. Michael Harrington reporting.
6: As more Americans turn away from Christianity, interest in UFOs is up sharply. Now Steven Spielberg has released a new movie called Disclosure Day, which explores extraterrestrial life and its impact on religion. The film explicitly asks if God is the God only of Earth, or if a divine creator spans every civilization and intelligent life form in the cosmos. A growing number of conventions are being held across the country for UFO enthusiasts. SRN News. Oil prices drop while stocks were up and down. We hear more on the market's activities today from correspondent Seth Soutel reporting from New York.
9: Oil prices fell again while stocks drifted to a mixed finish near their all-time highs on Wall Street. The S&P 500 fell 0.6% Tuesday. The Dow rose 330 points. That's about 0.6%. The Nasdaq Composite fell 1.2%. Drops for some big AI-related stocks weighed on the market. Chip company Broadcom lost 4.4%. The price of Brent crude fell below $80 a barrel for the first time since early March. The latest fall in oil prices came as traders hope that the global flow of crude could resume if the tentative deal holds to end the war with Iran. Seth Soutel, New York.
6: 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From Washington, I'm Keith Peters.

0: U.S. and Iran agreed to a framework extending their ceasefire for 60 days, with a formal signing ceremony expected Friday and nuclear talks to follow. Republican Senator John Kennedy says he looks forward to seeing the terms of the Iran ceasefire agreement.
1: We're not going to get to see the document until Friday. That's okay. I'm expecting, based on what I've heard, just general conceptual language, I'm very hopeful that it'll work. We won't know for 60, maybe 90 days whether we're going to be able to confect a real agreement with Iran.
0: The agreement could reopen the Strait of Hormuz, ease pressure on global energy markets, and create a window for negotiations over Iran's nuclear program. A Russian warship fired warning shots at a UK-registered yacht in the...
2: 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A 74-year-old Farmington man dead after trying to cross U.S. 62 in an electric wheelchair. The man was hit by a truck. Two juveniles arrested after a 57-year-old man found dead in South Arkansas. McGee police arrested the two juveniles after discovering the man's body on Friday. In Pine Bluff, the indoor swimming facility will remain closed this week as authorities investigate the drowning of a woman there last week. Bentonville man charged with armed robbery that involved a shooting that happened in Fayetteville. The condition of the victim is not known and the investigation is ongoing. 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
3: With your sports flash, I'm Tony Desiri, 101.1 The Answer. The Dallas Cowboys holding their mandatory minicamp this week. It begins today. They are heading into the second season with Brian Schottenheimer as head coach. Last season, Dallas went 7-9-1. Their offense put up over 27 points per game. However, the defense gave up over 30 a contest. The St. Louis Cardinals will be continuing their series with the San Diego Padres tonight. Cardinals winning Monday 3-0. They have won 8 of their last 11. Dustin May took a perfect game into the 7th inning, allowing one hit in a complete game win. Jimmy Crooks had 2 RBIs. Andre Pallante getting the start against Michael King. The NASCAR Cup Series will be racing in San Diego Sunday around the Naval Base Coronado. It's a street circuit that has 16 turns, 3.4 miles in length. They will go 75 laps. 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
1: So you admit that these people are what? Dangerous?
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